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3: Good evening, everyone. Welcome to eBible Fellowship's new open forum program. During this time, we're going to open up the phone line to take your call, and each person is invited to give us a call if you have a question or a comment that you would like to make about the Bible, or especially if you have a question or a comment concerning things that eBible Fellowship teaches. We would like to hear from you, and I'll try to respond by going to the Bible, as the Bible is where everything happens. The Word of God, the Bible, is where all the action is in spiritual things. It's not in confessions, it's not in creeds, it's not what this theologian said 500 years ago or believed, 250 years ago, that there's no spiritual action there. The action is all happening in the Bible. We want to stay in the scripture and keep our focus on the Word of God and off of the world, definitely, and off of theology. A lot of times theologians complicate things that aren't as complicated. They really like to coin terms and words, and then when you're reading them and you come across that word, you wonder, oh, what does that mean? And if they were using scriptural terms and scriptural words, you would know, and they could give the scripture. You could go read it, but they often use words that are non-biblical and non-scriptural, and what happens is it sort of makes them the keeper of the keys. You have to go to them. Please explain what you mean by this theological term. And so I occasionally there is a word that's very useful and is expressing a biblical truth, like Trinity or like rapture. Those are helpful terms. They're not found in the Bible, but for the most part, the terms and the language of the theologian is just serving to veil biblical information, and that's not our goal in Bible study. In Bible study, we want to unveil, especially at this time of the end. God has unveiled the scriptures. He's opened them up and made them plain upon tables, and that's what we want. We want plainness. We want to see the deep spiritual things of God in a way that can be explained very, very directly, often very clearly, and that's how God normally does reveal truth. He will open up our eyes. We could have read something, or something could have been sealed throughout the whole New Testament era for thousands of years, and no one understood it. And all of a sudden, we're wondering about it and wondering about it, and God's opened up our eyes. And when you see it, you realize, oh, that's simple. That's simple. I see how God hid that. I see, you know, how that fits in. And so we now it's made plain. We've been granted sight in that area. And of course, that's the first step for us to share it with others. You can't share something you can't see, or you can't hear, or you don't understand. You must yourself be able to see it, see the truth of it, before sharing it with others. Okay, we're going to begin by going to the first person on the phone tonight. Welcome to our program. Please go ahead with your call.
4: Hi, I'd like to go to 1 Samuel 22, 17 and 18.
3: Okay.
4: About, okay.
3: 1 Samuel 22, 17 and 18. And the king said unto the footmen that stood about him, turn and slay the priests of Jehovah, because their hand also was with David, and because they knew when he fled and did not show it to me. But the servants of the king would not put forth their hand to fall upon the priest of Jehovah. And the king said to Doeg, turn thou and fall upon the priest. And Doeg the Edomite turned, and he fell upon the priest, and slew on that day 85 persons that did wear a linen ephod.
4: Okay, so I was trying to figure out Doeg, and I couldn't find any other place that talked about Doeg, like what happened to him, because he was so evil, and what he did was just an awful thing. And the only thing I could find in the concordance was Psalm 52:1, just the beginning, like right before chapter 1. I mean, sorry, verse 1. It mentions Doeg there.
3: It's the inscription, which is inspired.
4: Okay.
3: It says Psalm 52.
4: Yeah, first.
3: Okay, in the inscription, to the chief musician, Maskell, a psalm of David, when Doeg the Edomite came and told Saul and said unto him, David has come to the house of Ahimelech.
4: So can I, when I'm doing, to comfort me myself with this terrible thing that happened with Doeg, could I just read that psalm, and then, because David really talks about you know, wicked men in there, and how they, what their end is, because when I read about it, Doeg, it's horrible, and I kind of wish that David did to Doeg the way Samuel did to Agag, kind of, you know, how the judgment came upon Agag. But I guess I just wondered if you ever studied Doeg and what the spiritual meaning of that is.
3: No, I've never looked up his name that I remember. There is another statement here further on. It says in verse 20 of 1 Samuel 22, and one of the sons of Ahimelech, the son of Ahitub, named Abiathar, escaped and fled after David. And Abiathar showed David that Saul had slain Jehovah's priests. And David said unto Abiathar, I knew it that day when Doeg the Edomite was there, that he would surely tell Saul, I have occasioned the death of all the persons of thy father's house. Now he's referring to when he went to get the showbread from the priest, and he, for him and his men, and the priest gave him the bread. And Doeg was present, and Doeg went and told Saul, who has been pursuing David, what happened. And that's why Saul commanded that the priests be killed. It's an interesting number of priests, 85. 85 is 5 times 17. And we do find the number 85 is used, it's in a timeline. But first of all, Israel became a nation again in 1948. And from 1948 to 2033 is 85 years. And what's interesting is if we go back to 1877 BC, when Jacob was 130 and he entered into Egypt with all of his children, so the children of Israel went into Egypt. And from that point of 1877, you could go 85 years. For example, 1877 to the first series of 85 years, I think would take you to 1792, and then go another 85 years, 1707, and so forth, down through history, 85, 85, 85. And you'll land on the birth of Christ in 7 BC, 1877 minus 7, 1870 years is 22 times 85. So that series went from, you know, that milestone of Jacob entering into Egypt 85 years after 85 years until the birth of Christ. And then you can project it into the New Testament side and follow it, and it will go all the way to the year 1948. And in 1948, it was from the birth of Christ, it was 23 times 85. And overall, since 1877, 1948, when Israel became a nation, was 45 times 85. And all of a sudden, in our day, in our time, when we thought, basically all the timelines pointed to 2011 or 1994. We're finding amazing biblical evidence pointing to the year 2033. And this is another major proof from 1948. God's the one really who picked that year by reestablishing the nation of Israel in fulfillment of the prophecy. The fig tree would be in leaf. When you see the fig tree in leaf, you know summer is nigh. And the first time since the first century that Israel was a nation among the nations once more. And it just so happens it is on this time axis, 85, 85, 85, all down, since Jacob entered Egypt, it fell on the birth of Christ, a huge milestone, projected into the New Testament era to 1948. And lo and behold, from 1948, one last leg of the series of 85 years, 1948, to 2033. It would be the 46th time, 46 times 85 since 1877, and 46 breaks down to 2 times 23 times 85, which also would break down 5 times 17. So the 2 times 23, I think, is significant in relationship to the 85, because Jacob had his name changed to Israel. And so, Israel basically formed as a nation in Egypt after Jacob entered in. So for the most part, now it's true, Jacob had his name changed in 1907, 30 years earlier than 1877. But for the most part, practically the whole history of Israel is covered by that time span from 1877 all the way to its reformation in 1948 and then projected to 2033. And more than that, it also covers the whole church age, the whole church age, the two major outward representatives of the kingdom of God on earth, Israel in its time, the church in its time, and God brought judgment upon both. And judgment and tribulation are synonymous. So two is the number of the caretakers of the word of God. 2 times 23, number of judgment and tribulation. 1 23-year period for each representative. One for Israel, one for the church. 2 times 23 times 85. 85, and here with this Edomite, and an Edomite, I don't know about the name Doag, but we do know that the Edomites come from Esau. Esau was called Edom, and the whole, all the information the Bible gives us concerning Jacob and Esau. Two men who were brothers, twins, and before either had done good or evil, God chose to love Jacob and to hate Esau. So Doag and Edomite, he is a descendant of Esau. He is of the hated, who would represent the unsaved people. Yet Saul, who is king of Israel, who should know better. He should know better. You don't put your hand against God's anointed. Even David demonstrated that to Saul when he refused to kill him in the cave. And David felt smitten or chastened when he even cut a piece of cloth off of Saul's garment. And here we see killing the Lord's priest, using an Edomite to do it. And that would tie in with the corporate church that goes apostate, and the priests, God's people, are prophets, spiritual prophets and priests and kings. And so it's as though Saul is he is cutting a deal with the ungodly, and that's what the churches have done with their false gospels, and the false gospels kill, as it were, the priests of God, and we have to remember spiritual killing. You could be driven out of the church. It's not necessary to be physically killed, to be spiritually killed, or from God's viewpoint, just when false gospels and the tares took over a congregation, and the people of God, the elect, who the wheat, they had to leave. They had to leave and go elsewhere. Well, God can liken that, or does liken that, to being spiritually killed. And so it is interesting why 85, and actually there were 86 priests, weren't there? Yeah. And 86, because one got away. 86 would be 2 times 43.
4: Yeah, but he killed all those priests, but then he went to Nob, the city, and killed everybody, even the women and children and everything. It was just a horrible thing. Yeah.
3: Well, Saul was God departed from him. And he is a picture of the end time church. Once God departs from the church, there's tremendous spiritual killing. We quickly see, because it's plain to us how horrible it is to kill men, to kill these priests, to kill people of a whole city. And like in the New Testament, when Herod sent the soldiers to kill the children 2 years and under, terrible, horrible. Yeah. And Herod, picture of Satan, who had taken over the church, trying to kill Christ. That's what Satan always tries to do. Saul's trying to kill David, and David's a type of Christ. But Saul is, he's a picture of the corporate church under the power of another spirit. Yeah. Remember when David used to play before Saul, and it would calm Saul because an evil spirit would come upon him. And then David would play the musical instrument, and it would calm him down. Now, historically, we don't know exactly what that evil spirit was. He could have just, how it's said of certain people, they're moody, and some people get depressed, some people have periods of anger. But it was an evil spirit, and really, spiritually, it represented Satan coming against the church during the time the Spirit of Christ was present in the church, in the midst of the candlesticks, in the midst of the congregations. And so David, when that would happen, would play the musical instrument, which points to sharing the true gospel when David does it. And so that would be Christ's spirit opening up the understanding of individuals in the church. The Reformation is a good example of that, to true teaching regarding election, or true teaching regarding Trinity, true teaching regarding saints or not statues, and true teaching regarding who Mary was, just a child of God, definitely not to be worshipped, and so forth. Yeah. And that would be like the music, and sometimes God would have to, his people be driven out, and they form other churches, the Spirit of Christ continuing in the midst. But finally, Saul pursued David, where David had to flee out of Israel. He went to the land of the Philistines. He left Israel. And that's what happens at the time of the end of the church. No more remedy for when the evil spirit, and it would be Satan and his emissaries, as well as all the other fallen devils or fallen angels who are called devils, when they would come upon the congregation at the time of the end, after the Spirit of Christ departed out of the midst of the church, now no playing. No playing to ward off these evil spirits, so the evil spirits can basically make camp, and Satan can take his seat as the man of sin, and now the church is done. And that's what we see with Saul finally at his end, and he's capable of a great amount of wickedness, physically, historically, as well as spiritually. But that's what the church has been doing with their false gospels, killing congregation after congregation all over the world, killing little children, killing whole families that would enter in. God speaks of false gospels as deadly poison. And a lot of terrible pictures he uses to describe false gospels, and so historically, this happened, and it illustrates what really is far worse is to spiritually kill someone because you know now they're believing, they're trusting a lie that they're going to hold on to that. Oh, I accepted Christ, you know, in 1990, and you can't tell me otherwise. And so it strengthens the hand of the wicked, which is again a terrible thing.
4: Thank you very much.
3: You're welcome. Really,
4: yeah, helped
3: Thank
4: me a lot.
3: Thank you for calling and sharing. And let's go to the next caller tonight. Welcome to our program. Please go ahead with your call.
5: Just real fast, I just want to remind callers to dial *6 to unmute. Not pound, but star.
3: Okay. All right. Let's go to the next call. Welcome to our question answer program. Please go ahead with your call.
6: Hello, Chris. Can you hear me?
3: Yes. Yes, we can hear you fine. Please go ahead.
6: Okay, Chris, I got several verses. We'll start with 1 John 5:18.
3: Okay, 1 John 5 and verse 18 says, "We know that whosoever is born of God sinneth not, but he that is begotten of God keepeth himself, and that wicked one toucheth him not."
6: Okay, then 1 John 1:8, and then 2:1.
3: 1 John 1:8, "If we say that we have no sin, we deceive ourselves, and the truth is not in us." Chapter 2, verse 1, 1 John 2:1, "My little children, these things write I unto you, that ye sin not, and if any man sin, we have an advocate with the Father, Jesus Christ, the righteous."
6: Okay, one last verse, Ephesians 4:26.
3: Ephesians 4, verse 26. "Be angry and sin not. Let not the sun go down upon your wrath."
6: All right. Chris, we know there's no contradictions in the Bible. Can you speak on those verses? How can you be angry when you're already angry? Seems like to me you're already sinning. So you already started sinning. You're already sinning. So can you explain those verses?
3: Where it says in Ephesians, "Be angry and sin not. Let not the sun go down upon your wrath." So. You know, if you're not expecting something, you're just going about your business, and all of a sudden somebody says something to you or does something to you, or maybe to your family, or says just something that was. You can't believe they said it, and it just makes you so angry because it's a lie, and it's against someone maybe you love and you know it's not true, and why is this person lying? And you feel anger. Anger is an emotion. There is nothing sinful about the emotion of anger, like we have sorrow. We can feel sorrow and feel like crying. We can feel happiness and feel like laughing or just kind of joyous. It's an emotion. If someone steps on our foot, a lot of times the emotion of anger can show itself when we're not suspecting it. So let's say we're on a bus or a trolley or something, or a train, and you're just standing there looking out the window, and you got big feet like I do, and somebody walks down the aisle, and they have these big boots on, and they maybe even have a sore foot for because of something else, and they step right on your foot, and momentarily, you're in pain, but also, who hurt me? Who hurt me? And it can be a natural reaction. What God is saying is, okay, you can be angry, but let not sin go down upon your wrath. In other words, if someone has angered me for whatever reason, where the point where it turns to sin is when it goes beyond, you know, after being stepped on, you kind of settle down, you realize, oh, it's an accident. Don't worry about it. Don't worry about it. No problem. But what if you hold on to it? And that guy, he saw my foot, and he did it on purpose. And you're thinking this, and you're feeling anger, and more angry. So especially, say in a marriage, where two people are living very closely together, intimately together, and at times someone will say something or do something to anger the other one. There's been a misunderstanding. And why didn't you understand me? How could you have that response? And there could be anger between husband and wife. Well, here's God's direction. Be angry. Okay, it's happened. It's happened. But sin not. Let not the sun go down upon your wrath. Don't go to bed angry. Don't let it continue where you're stewing in it. Whatever situation it was, now it's gone to the point of sin. Now you're as the husband, you know. Even if the wife you feel is completely wrong, husbands, love your wives and forgive as love them as Christ loved the church. Forgiving and forbearing, not being bitter against them. And the husband is failing to do what the Bible calls for him to do. The commandments of God would direct him to do, command him to do. And so now, all right, it started out maybe due to an unsuspecting occurrence, but now it's willful. At that point, it's willful sin. I'm just angry because of the reaction, the response. I'm going to stay angry. And notice how God speaks of anger as wrath. And we in the day of judgment, of course, we talk a lot about the wrath of God, the anger of God, because God is the righteous judge, and he has the right to judge his creatures who have sinned against him, and to pour out his wrath upon them, his anger, because he is the maker, the creator, and the Holy One. He has the right to do that, which is why the Bible tells us again and again, or makes reference to the righteous judgment of God. It's not unrighteous in the least bit, It is a righteous judgment. But when we are holding something against anyone, family member, neighbor, friend, foe, co-worker, we're refusing. They've done something, offended us, and it's made us angry. And so, well, we maybe won't even tell them. We won't even say anything to them. We'll just have it either in the back of our mind or in the front of our mind, and I'm going to treat that person different than I've been treating them. I'm going to kind of withdraw from them. I won't be as nice to them, and it's all an outworking of our own puny little wrath. And the Bible tells us we are not the judge. You know, God makes a point of saying the obvious in James chapter 4. He says, right in the context of humbling yourself, in verse 10, humble yourselves in the sight of the Lord, and he shall lift you up. Speak not evil one of another, brethren. He that speaketh evil of his brother and judgeth his brother speaketh evil of the law and judgeth the law. But if thou judge the law, thou art not a doer of the law, but a judge. There is one lawgiver who is able to save and to destroy. Who art thou that judgest another? See, that's what our anger, called wrath, is a judgment of another. And that's why, you know, vengeance is mine, saith the Lord. I will repay. And it is not ours. Now, it's true, the saints are judging the world with Christ at this time, but we're not, you know, looking down our nose at anybody and pointing the finger at anybody, and you're unsaved, and God is judging you, and I'm judging you along with God. No, that can't be. That's not how we're judging. We're judging only in the sense that the Lord is opening the scriptures, revealing the revelation of his righteous judgment, as it says in Romans, and we are proclaiming it. We're proclaiming the truth of the Bible, and it's the truth of the Bible, the word that Christ has spoken, that is the judge, as John 12:48 tells us, in the last day. We are important part of that process. As the Lord opens up our eyes and we proclaim it, we are the ones carrying the seven last vials full of the wrath of God and pouring them out. But we don't sit in judgment over anyone. We're not wrathful or angry with the people of the world, and we do not desire their destruction with any unsaved people. We take no pleasure in it. It is simply a matter of, well, this is what the truth is. We have a love for the truth, and we have the duty of sharing the truth, and so we proclaim it. But we realize our place, and we're not God, and so that's really what it comes down to, as far as going into anger. We're a human being. We can experience the emotion of anger, but we can also sin and fall into anger by holding on to it and maybe for a while, but that's why God is telling us to be angry, sin not, let not the sun go down upon your wrath. If you're going to have the experience of anger, keep it very short-lived. Do not dwell in it. Well, thank you for calling and sharing. And we have another caller. So let's go to the next person on the phone tonight. Welcome to our program. Please go ahead with your call.
7: Hi, Chris. Can you please read Psalm 115, verse 16?
3: Psalm 115, 16. The heaven, even the heavens, are Jehovah's, but the earth hath he given to the children of men.
7: Okay, I'm going to compare this with another scripture, but is this saying that God has given the people of the world or the unsaved the earth for their inheritance? And whereas, well, also I wanted to say that men, when I parse that, it's man or Adam.
3: Well,
7: it's singular.
3: Okay. And that's what I was going to say, that God gave Adam dominion over the world. So this is, not giving us all the information, which is, yes, God created the world. God gave Adam dominion over the earth. And then Adam, the mankind's representative, sinned. And in sinning, he disobeyed God and disobeyed the truth. And instead, he believed the lie and submitted himself to the lie and to the one who spoke the lie, the originator, the father of lies, Satan. And that's how Satan was able to become ruler, prince of this world, as we read, especially in the Gospel of John. That's how he became ruler over the earth, was through conquest, as he slew Adam and Eve. We can gather that from John 8, that Jesus said, "Ye are of your father, the devil." He was a murderer from the beginning. And he slew through the lie. Just as I was mentioning earlier, the churches with lying gospels are killing people. Well, that started, and they are of their father, the devil. That started back in the Garden of Eden when Satan came, casting doubt. Hath God said? He does know, in the day you eat thereof, you'll be as gods, knowing good and evil. And so the woman saw the tree was good for food and for wisdom and so forth. And so she ate and gave to Adam, and Adam did eat. And that was the death of mankind. Mankind lost the rule, the dominion over the earth. And God explains in Romans 6 that whoever is servant to sin, that sin has dominion over him. And so Satan uses sin to accomplish or to carry out his rule.
7: Okay, and since then man lost the rule over the earth, in our time now, is God giving the world for their inheritance, whereas in Isaiah 43, verse 4, the Lord is given to the saved for their inheritance. So in other words, God is giving the unsaved their inheritance. Is that what this is saying? Like,
3: Well,
7: if I there, but the
3: you see,
7: if they are.
3: there could also be a spiritual level of earth that, well, no, the phrase children of men, that probably would point to the ungodly, because we know that the meek will inherit the earth. And why will we inherit the earth? Because of the second Adam, because Christ bore our sin, and just as we lost it in the first in Adam back in the Garden of Eden, with Christ we regain and far greater inheritance of a new heaven, new earth, eternal life. What God is doing, or has been doing these decades over the course of Great Tribulation, now Judgment Day, I think is just in lifting his hand of restraint, giving the people of the world their heart's desire. I don't know if that's what you mean, but in their heart, they've had a desperately wicked, deceitful heart throughout time. All unsaved people, that has been their true nature. But in order to have, and we can see now the reason, you know, now that the restraining hand of God's Spirit is lifted off the hearts of men, we see just the tremendous chaos and madness and depths of evil. And just imagine if this was the case throughout all previous history, the Lord could not accomplish the purposes that he intended to accomplish in every generation of saving people. The world would have fallen apart and they would be at each other's throats from the beginning. And you just couldn't, you can't maintain this kind of evil for any duration, you know, extended duration of time. And therefore God, in his wisdom, restrained the desperate, wicked heart of mankind to a large degree, although over the course of history, allowing, you know, we see horrors. We when we look at history, concentration camps or just very terrible things, normally in times of war. And I believe that would be God reminding men of their true fallen nature, and also particularly evil men who would do terrible things, but not to the degree as we have witnessed over these last several decades of as we actually entered into the end stage of Earth's history. And so God necessarily had to restrain the true evil nature of man's heart for thousands of years. But at the time of the end, and men throughout those thousands of years, deep down, this is what he wanted. This is what he desired. This is what going away from God and lusting after sin, this

of human society, of civilization, life on earth, and you may have your wicked heart's desire and have it to the full. And at first, you know, back in the Great Tribulation, people were loving it. They were loving it. The church was done. You know, the language of Revelation 11, the two witnesses are lying dead in the street and they're sending gifts one to another. The world was loving it. They were winning. And the news media was trumpeting the victory over the church. Look, here's another pastor, and you know, another scandalous occurrence happening in this church, in that church, and let's magnify it and spread it all over. The church was a huge disaster, and Satan had been loosed. It was the triumphing of the wicked for that 23-year period, and they were just free to do all kinds of things. That's when, you know, all the pornography exploded, all the sexual immorality exploded, and just the electronic medium opens up, and now people can not only physically go after their sinful lust, but it's right before them on computer screens and phones and televisions. They have the world as Satan tempted Christ in the time of the Lord Jesus's temptation. He showed them all the kingdoms of the world as in a moment of time. And here, what are we seeing? You can click and you can, you know, take a trip to India. Click over here, travel through African jungles or be on a safari. Click over here and you have the whole world. You can go on a cruise. You can see the depths of the ocean, sea creatures that man has never seen. And you can see them in their natural habitat. What else would you like to see? It's like man became as God. God has all knowledge. He's all knowing. He can see everything in the world. And that's what you wanted, right? Right, little creature, man, little finite man, you want to be like God? Okay, at the end, here, see it all. And then all of a sudden, everything turns as it had to do, because sin can never bring any good. It all turns rotten, rotten to the core, as ugly as anything can be. And yet we're all tuned in. We're watching the whole world like we're God in heaven above, and we can look down upon everything. And what we're seeing is horror and tragedy and disaster and evil thing after evil thing, to the point where turn it off. Turn it off. Yeah, people are practically screaming for that. And that's why you hear the young people, they want to go for a period of time without their phones. They want to get away from it. But where can you go? You see, this is the reality of sinful rebellion against God. It's not pretty, to say the least. It's the ugliest thing imaginable. Because people do not have greater wisdom than God. They do not know better than God. They are fools. They always will pick the worst thing for them. They are their own worst enemy. And the thing they chase and run after and lust with the eyes is, when they get a hold of it, it doesn't satisfy. It actually makes them more miserable. So people are chasing wealth and they're miserable. People are chasing this and that, and everybody gets the same experience. No, that didn't do it either. And that didn't do it either. And so just keep doing it. Let me keep doing it. It's very much like the drug addict, the alcoholic, the guy who can't stop smoking. Let me keep watching. Let me keep attempting fulfillment.

0: through this and that thing of the world. And you have to get, you have to understand nothing in all the world. You can have the whole world. Doesn't God tell us that? Let me turn there. I think it's Matthew 16, where he says in verse 24, then said Jesus unto his disciples, if any man will come after me, let him deny himself and take up his cross and follow me. For whosoever will save his life shall lose it, and whosoever will lose his life for my sake shall find it. For what is a man profited if he shall gain the whole world and lose his own soul? Or what shall a man give in exchange for his soul? He can have the whole world. And that's basically what God is doing. He's enabled. It's the Lord who opened up the electronic medium. Man's been on earth for thousands of years. He never figured it out. And if it wasn't for God and God's plan and the Lord's plan to use the electronic medium to save a great multitude and other purposes like we're carrying out now, man never would have figured it out. But the Lord gave that to him and his understanding, and it leads to, you can drink in with your eyes. You stuff keeps pouring in the eye gate or whatever other sinful way that someone is sinning against God. You can keep filling your belly, as it were. You can keep listening to ungodly things, and your eyes are never satisfied with seeing. Your ears are never satisfied with hearing, and your belly certainly is never satisfied with eating. It will not satisfy. And you would think we would all understand and realize, and people do, if they think about it, numbers of people get that. But what else am I going to do? Well, see, that's the question, and that's what Christ said concerning your soul. Your soul has always been the all-important thing. It's always been about the soul. It's not about the body. The body's temporal. And unfortunately, the day the sinner dies, so will that soul be gone. And because he's already spiritually dead, and he'll be no more on the last day. But this is why the Bible's always been the greatest thing. It's always the most important thing. There's nothing better. There's nothing greater, nothing more worthy, definitely, for us to spend our time with than the Bible.
1: Right. I appreciate that. Thank you, Chris.
0: Thank you for calling and sharing. And I would like to thank everyone for joining us tonight and sharing your questions and comments, and especially the Bible verses we have a chance to read and consider. But we have come to the end of our time. Lord willing, we'll have another open forum tomorrow night at 8 p.m. Eastern. We hope you can join us then. But for now, may you have a good night, and may the Lord's perfect will be done.
2: 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Until next time, may the Lord's perfect will be done.

0: Welcome to eBible Fellowship's Bible Study. In this series of Bible studies, we'll be taking a closer look at the Bible's evidence for the completion of the prolonged judgment day and the end of the world occurring in the year 2033. And now here's your host and Bible teacher, Chris McCann.
1: Hello and welcome to eBible Fellowship's Bible study that is looking at the book of Jonah. This is study number 16 in Jonah chapter 2, and it's part of an ongoing series of studies that is looking at the biblical evidence for the end in the year 2033. Okay, last time we were in Isaiah 24, and I want to go back there and read again. I'll read from verse 5. The earth also is defiled under the inhabitants thereof, because they have transgressed the laws, changed the ordinance, broken the everlasting covenant. Therefore hath the curse devoured the earth, and they that dwell therein are desolate. Therefore the inhabitants of the earth are burned, and few men left. Okay, this is where we left off last time, and let's consider, you know, this is always what we should do when we read the Bible, because there's so much to consider, but let's think. All right, God is making a statement. What do we know about the statements of God in the Bible? They are always true. They're always faithful. God cannot lie. Everything we read in the Bible is absolute truth. Absolute truth. This is describing Judgment Day, the fact that it refers to the curse devour the earth, and they that dwell therein are desolate, and the inhabitants of the earth are burned. The inhabitants of the earth, that's everyone. If we go back to Revelation, well, we were in Revelation 9, if you recall, when the great star, or the star from heaven, who is Christ, he came down, he fell into the earth, because the earth is the object of the wrath of God, and he opened the bottomless pit. We saw that in Revelation 9:2, and he opened the bottomless pit, and there rose a smoke out of the pit as the smoke of a great furnace, and the sun and the air were darkened by reason of the smoke of the pit. And I was saying, this is indicating that God has brought the condition of hell, which was below in the bottomless pit, he's brought it up to the earth where men dwell, where the people are living on the face of the earth. And again, spiritually, the smoke indicates the fire from the great furnace, which is God's wrath. Our God is a consuming fire, because he's wrathful against the rebellious people, the sinners that have transgressed his law, and he is now come to bring judgment. It's the official day of judgment. May 21, 2011, Judgment Day, exclamation point, was the declaration that was made far and wide to the nations leading up to that time. And that declaration was true. It came to pass. It happened. Spiritually, it did indeed bring the day of God's wrath to this world, and spiritual flames began to burn. And we can see, just look at all the trouble. The world's been troubled for several years now, hasn't it? All kinds of trouble, economic trouble. Remember that worldwide plague that shut down everything and many people died? That troubled the whole earth. And you can see the turmoil that's going on in practically every nation in the world. There's inner turmoil, inner forces at work. It's not just Russia against Ukraine or Israel against this Middle East country. It is not just physical fighting that men are doing. They've always done that. but it is fighting within each nation. Yes, it's politics, but it's also social situations. It's everything. It's everything. There's been a huge change in the world, and what we are witnessing is massive division that is taking place in nation after nation, and this is God's wrath working itself out. The division of the nations is an indication the world in the battle of Judgment Day, and that's, if you want to know the players, you have God over here and his saints, and you have Satan and his people who are all unsaved inhabitants of the world, whether they know it or not, and that's the two corners. Now, who do you think's going to win? Well, it didn't take long, and God, in shutting the door, effectively killed all unsaved inhabitants of the earth. He began to open his scriptures and reveal the revelation of his righteous judgment. So the Bible, as though on fire, is emanating forth flames like fire and brimstone in the spiritual realm of things. And the Lord is troubling the inhabitants of the earth. So there's just no peace. There had never been any peace for the wicked, but there was a semblance of it, we could say, in the day of salvation. Now there's not even that. It is a time of God's wrath. Well, at the end of chapter 8 in Revelation, the last verse leading into chapter 9, the Lord said this, and chapter 8 was when judgment was detailing the judgment began at the house of God, the church, typified by the third part. And then the first four trumpets sounded, verse 13, Revelation 8, 13, and I beheld and heard an angel flying through the midst of heaven, saying with a loud voice, woe, woe, woe to the inhabitants of the earth by reason of the other voices of the trumpet of the three angels which are yet to sound. Woe, woe, woe, three trumpets, three woes, to indicate the purpose of God has come to finally punish mankind, to bring the sinful rebellion of the creature man to a conclusion, and there will be a time period called Judgment Day, though it be longer than an actual 24-hour day. According to biblical evidence, it'll be 23 inclusive years, 22 actual, if the evidence proves correct in the year 2033. That would be the concluding year, the end of all things, if, again, we're correct about these things. And so the inhabitants of the earth are the object of the wrath of God. If we go back to Isaiah 24, we read again in verse 6, therefore hath the curse devoured the earth, and they that dwell therein are desolate. Therefore the inhabitants of the earth are burned, and few men left. Burned up. Spiritual flames. You know, our God is a consuming fire. Is God literally a consuming fire? No. No. It's an expression to relate his anger. His anger is typified as a burning, consuming fire, and he will burn up the wicked. 2 Peter 3 tells us there will be a literal fiery end to this creation, that the elements will melt with a fervent heat, and all God will have to say on that literal last day is be loosed, and all the atoms that are bound by his word, God is the one who's held everything together. In him we live and move and have our being. He just ceases to support. He is the platform, in other words, to use a little, technical language. He's the platform the whole creation is based on, and he will simply cease to support us, support this world, this universe, and this sinful rebellion, and it'll be gone in a fiery destruction like that. like that. That's the end. But in the meantime, till we get to that point, that's the literal last day, there's a judgment, a prolonged judgment that's spiritual, in which there is burning spiritual flames, and it is already spiritually burnt all the wicked, all unsaved inhabitants of the earth. But those spiritual flames do not burn God's elect. That's why it says the inhabitants of the earth are burned and few men left. Now, I would encourage you, look up the word few. In the Bible defines its own terms. It's its own dictionary. You could look up the word few in Webster's dictionary, and you'll get a definition. But if you look it up in the Bible, you get a particular definition that is in tune with all Scripture, that is God's definition. And in one place, Matthew 22, we read in verse 14, "For many are called, but few are chosen." Few are chosen. Chosen is a word that identifies with the elect. Few are elect, because that's the truth. God predestinated certain ones in his election program, and out of the whole of mankind, there are few. There's billions of people, somewhere around 8 billion people on earth presently. Out of that number, perhaps God does tell us he saved a great multitude, which the biggest number the Bible uses is 200 million. But let's say that is the number. If there's 200 million elect, how many non-elect? How many are in their sins who have now no hope of salvation because God's salvation of the soul has been complete and he shut the door of heaven? Which is why once he shut the door, it's as though they're all burned. They're all burned. They're all under the wrath of God. And it would be 7 billion, so many hundred million. So tremendous numbers, tremendous. Many called, even there, that's narrowing it down, because that's referring to those that entered into the churches, not to every human being. Although, when the gospel went to the nations, that was as though they were called. But many are called, few are chosen. And even on the ark in the days of Noah, how many were saved at that point? Well, the Lord tells us that there were 8 souls, but he also identifies them as few in 1 Peter chapter 3. We read in verse 20, "Which sometime or aforetime were disobedient, when once the long-suffering of God waited in the days of Noah, while the ark was a preparing, wherein few, that is, 8 souls were saved by water." Few. How many people in the world? Probably, a handful of million at that time. And all outside the ark. God shut the door of the ark. And in shutting the door of the ark, he sealed the fate of everyone outside. They would perish in the floodwaters, man, woman, and child. And he chose to save 8 people, 4 men, 4 women, all in the same family, 8 souls, few. Many called, few chosen. That is basically typical throughout all biblical history. Well, throughout the whole history of the world, even into our time, God has chosen few. So Isaiah 24:6 is telling us the inhabitants of the earth are burned, but few men left. Now, the word left, that idea we find in Zechariah 13. Just think of that. It's saying that a fire burned all over the earth. Everywhere in the world, in order for the inhabitants of the earth to be burned, there would have had to have been a worldwide fire. And in that worldwide fire, few are left. And the few, it's targeted language indicating the ones God chose to save the elect. And so, of course, it has to be spiritual. There is no way that a literal fire could burn all over the world. God did literally flood the world with water, and he tells us he will destroy the world with fire, but that's the last ultimate day that we're looking ahead to in the year 2033. And that'll be a fiery destruction, yes, of all the inhabitants of the earth. That'll be the consuming fire, the annihilating fire, removing them from existence and the whole creation from existence. And there will be few men left. So that's true. That's true. But the statement in Isaiah 24:6 has more meaning than that. It is not just telling us what's true on that very last day, but what's true throughout the entirety of a prolonged judgment day that is spiritual in nature. We read in Zechariah 13, and here it'd be kind of similar. It says in verse 8, "And it shall come to pass that in all the land," now in the Hebrew word translated land can also be translated earth. So we could read this, "In all the earth, saith Jehovah, two parts therein shall be cut off and die, but the third shall be left therein." Okay, so you get the picture? Two parts, that would be the majority, the two-thirds, and they're cut off and die. One part, one-third, the minority, few, they are left therein. It says in the next verse, verse 9, "And I will bring the third part through the fire, and will refine them as silver is refined, and will try them as gold is tried. They shall call my name, and I will hear them. I will say, it is my people. And they shall say, Jehovah is my God." There it is. There it is. In all the earth, that's what verse 8 said, saith Jehovah, two parts cut off, but the third shall be left. And what's he going to do with the third? Bring the third through the fire. The fire. Where's the fire? In the land, in the earth. If we go back to Isaiah 24, we read a little further along this statement in verse 15, "Wherefore glorify ye Jehovah in the fires, even the name of Jehovah God of Israel in the isles of the sea." Glorify Jehovah in the fires. In the fire, like Shadrach, Meshach, and Abednego. They were cast into the burning fiery furnace. And then a fourth, like the Son of Man or the Son of God, it was Jesus Christ, protected them, and they were not burned. Historically, that's not a spiritual picture. That's, although it paints spiritual pictures, that was physical. It was a physical manifestation and happening in time in history in the Babylonian kingdom, where evil King Nebuchadnezzar would think nothing of chopping people up or throwing them into a burning fiery furnace. And he threw these three young Hebrews into the burning fiery furnace because they refused to bow down to the golden image he had set up as an idol. And very respectfully, they said, "No, we will not." And he was furious. Nebuchadnezzar typifies Satan. And he had his soldiers carry them to the furnace and throw them in. And no hurt came upon them. Actually, they came out, they were bound in their hose and their clothes. And the Lord makes a point that there wasn't even a singe, not a thread was singed, nor the smoke of fire upon them. You see how God protects his people in literal flames, if it so be his will. In that case, it was. Normally, if, you know, the elect can die like anyone else can die. If we're in a burning building and 100 people die, one might be an elect child of God. But God wanted to make a point there and paint a spiritual picture. But what he's saying about Judgment Day, he's referring to the spiritual flames of his wrath, that he will have his people, like the third part, go through the fire. They'll go through the fire. The inhabitants of the earth are burned. Two parts, cut off and die. It's only the third part that goes through. They experience the flames of the wrath of God upon the earth. It's in all the earth. It's the inhabitants of the earth. And again, in Isaiah 24:15, wherefore glorify ye Jehovah in the fires, even the name of Jehovah, God of Israel, in the isles of the sea. This is an example of Hebrew parallelism, where the first part of the verse is restated in the second part of the verse, and they're equivalent. For example, in the fires would be the same as in the isles of the sea. And what are the isles of the sea? Some Pacific islands out there? Well, all the continents are isles. They're islands. And so it's continuing with the understanding from verse 6, the inhabitants of the earth, this is worldwide. It's all over in all nations that they're all burned, but the few men are still alive. They remain, they're left. That's what Zechariah 13:9 told us as well. Revelation 13:8, two parts therein shall be cut off and die, but the third shall be left therein. Few men left. Why? Why that language of being left? And it reminds us, and we'll have to finish with this for this study, of 1 Thessalonians chapter 4, verse 15, for this we

0: up together with them in the clouds to meet the Lord in the air, and so shall we ever be with the Lord. Wherefore, comfort one another with these words. We, the elect people of God, all truly saved, have been left on the earth since May 21, 2011, to go through the fire of the wrath of God, and we will glorify him in that fire. Glorify ye, or at least we're commanded to, glorify ye Jehovah in the fires, in the isles of the sea. Glorify him by faithfully walking like men, like Shadrach, Meshach, and Abednego walked into the furnace. Well, now the furnace, remember Revelation 9? The smoke came off a great furnace. The whole earth is under the power of that furnace of the wrath of God, and the smoke is rising up, darkening the sun. The whole world's on fire. Wherever the elect are, in India, in China, in the U.S., in Russia, in South America, wherever God's elect people are, we are called upon to serve him, to obey him, to give one last service to him at this time in these evil days. We are called upon to glorify him, not by escaping the fire. There's nowhere to escape to, in that sense, a literal escape. We are here. And since we are here, as God says in Revelation 14, in the context of Judgment Day, here is the patience and the faith of the saints. So may it be the Lord's will that we are obedient and faithful to his word and his commandments of feeding the sheep. And may we, by his grace, be moved, and his spirit within us moving us to will and to do of his good pleasure over the course of these days.
1: 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Until our next Bible study, may the Lord's perfect will be done.

0: Welcome to eBible Fellowship Scripture and Song. The nature of this program is to take a look at the hymns that have been written to glorify God.
1: And greetings, friends. This is Guy Berry, and welcome as we discuss the faithfulness of another Christian hymn on our Scripture and Song program. Today we are featuring the beautiful hymn, Ivory Palaces. The words and music were written in 1915 by a man named Henry Barraclough. The writer penned the hymn after hearing a message on Psalm 45 preached by a famous evangelist of the day named J. Wilbur Chapman. A central theme in the hymn is the beauty and glory of the garments of the Lord Jesus. In the first stanza we sing, "My Lord has garments so wondrous fine, and myrrh their texture fills." Myrrh, with its beautiful fragrance, was used in biblical times when preparing a body for burial. In the Bible, we read of how the death of the Lord Jesus was a sweet-smelling savor to his Father. In Ephesians 5:2, we read, "And walk in love, as Christ also hath loved us, and hath given himself for us an offering and a sacrifice to God for a sweet-smelling savor." After Christ had died on the cross, the Pharisee Nicodemus came with myrrh and aloes. We read of Nicodemus and Joseph of Arimathea preparing the Lord's body in this account from John 19, verses 38 to 40. "And after this, Joseph of Arimathea, being a disciple of Jesus, but secretly, for fear of the Jews, besought Pilate that he might take away the body of Jesus, and Pilate gave him leave. He came, therefore, and took the body of Jesus. And there came also Nicodemus, which at the first came to Jesus by night, and brought a mixture of myrrh and aloes, about 100-pound weight. Then took they the body of Jesus and wound it in linen clothes with the spices, as the manner of the Jews is to bury." The first stanza of our hymn, Ivory Palaces, finishes with the lyrics, "Its fragrance reached to this heart of mine, with joy my being thrills." The refrain then sings, "Out of the ivory palaces into a world of woe, only his great eternal love made my Savior go." In Psalm 45:7 we read, "Thou lovest righteousness and hatest wickedness. Therefore God, thy God, hath anointed thee with the oil of gladness above thy fellows." And verse 8, "All thy garments smell of myrrh, and aloes, and cassia, out of the ivory palaces, whereby they have made thee glad." The Lord Jesus was anointed with the oil of gladness, the anointing of the Spirit of God, and the joy of eternal life above his fellows. We, as the people of God, have also received that anointing. The ivory palaces describe the glory of the kingdom of heaven, the place from where Christ has come to dwell on this sin-cursed earth with sinful men. He came to do this so that he might demonstrate, as burnt offerings were to demonstrate to the Israelites and to all people, what the Savior had to endure to atone for the sin of those to whom God had predestined to eternal life. The Lord Jesus had to become a curse. He had to be hung on a tree. His blood had to be shed. He had to die the death of eternal damnation, and he had to come back from the dead. The second stanza of our hymn sings, "Christ took my sin with its sorrows sore, salvation to impart. And then I think of the pain he bore to change my stony heart." It's impossible for us to fathom that suffering and pain with our minds, but God puts it in the minds of his people, the absolute conviction of the truth of the gospel, God's elect come to believe that the book he has given us, the Bible, is a faultless account of who we are and who God is. The faith to believe having been imputed to us by God himself. We read in Ezekiel 36 that it is God that has changed our stony hearts. We read in Ezekiel 36:26, "A new heart also will I give you, and a new spirit will I put within you, and I will take away the stony heart out of your flesh, and I will give you an heart of flesh." God has done what we were utterly helpless to do. We'll speak of the remainder of the hymn lyrics at a later time in a part two of our program. And now let's listen to Ivory Palaces.

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Welcome again to another segment of Types and Figures on eBible Fellowship. We're going to be speaking about the story of Jonah and the whale today. And of course, we all remember this story. This is one of those stories that has been around for centuries and we've all heard when we were young. The story of this strange Hebrew man, Jonah, who becomes this passenger on a ship as he flees from God. And yet, he can't flee fast enough as a fierce storm arises at sea, and then it's discovered that the only way to save the lives of everybody on that ship is to throw the mysterious passenger Jonah overboard. And reluctantly, the crew throws him into the raging sea, and the storm immediately quiets. And then a whale suddenly appears and swallows up Jonah, saving him from drowning. But yet his ordeal continues as he spends the next 3 days and three nights in that whale's belly. Well, now, we know that this book of Jonah is one of the most dramatic true stories ever recorded, and yet there lies hidden within this adventurous account an even more fascinating truth, and that is that the Lord Jesus Christ is making the identification of Jonah in the whale's belly with himself in the Gospel of Matthew chapter 12. We're going to turn to Matthew chapter 12 and look at verse 39. Where we read, "But he answered and said unto them, An evil and adulterous generation seeketh after a sign, and there shall no sign be given to it, but the sign of the prophet Jonas. For as Jonas was 3 days and three nights in the whale's belly, so shall the Son of Man be 3 days and three nights in the heart of the earth." Now this immediately helps us to see that the period of time that Jonah was spending in the whale's belly was used by God as a figure of Christ enduring the wrath of God in his final days upon earth. So the next time that you're reading the true historical account of the book of Jonah to your children, or you just want to look at the book of Jonah yourself, just keep in mind that the deeper spiritual meaning, the prophet Jonah, is a type and figure of Jesus Christ experiencing the wrath of God. You've been listening to Types and Figures on eBible Fellowship, and we pray that the Lord would continue to grace us with fuller understanding of His Word.

0: Welcome to eBible Fellowship's Bible Study. In this series of Bible studies, we'll be taking a closer look at the Bible's evidence for the completion of the prolonged judgment day and the end of the world occurring in the year 2033. And now here's your host and Bible teacher, Chris McCann.
1: Hello and welcome to eBible Fellowship's Bible study that is looking at the book of Jonah. This is study number 16 in Jonah chapter 2, and it's part of an ongoing series of studies that is looking at the biblical evidence for the end in the year 2033. Okay, last time we were in Isaiah 24, and I want to go back there and read again. I'll read from verse 5. The earth also is defiled under the inhabitants thereof, because they have transgressed the laws, changed the ordinance, broken the everlasting covenant. Therefore hath the curse devoured the earth, and they that dwell therein are desolate. Therefore the inhabitants of the earth are burned, and few men left. Okay, this is where we left off last time, and let's consider, you know, this is always what we should do when we read the Bible, because there's so much to consider, but let's think. All right, God is making a statement. What do we know about the statements of God in the Bible? They are always true. They're always faithful. God cannot lie. Everything we read in the Bible is absolute truth. Absolute truth. This is describing Judgment Day, the fact that it refers to the curse devour the earth, and they that dwell therein are desolate, and the inhabitants of the earth are burned. The inhabitants of the earth, that's everyone. If we go back to Revelation, well, we were in Revelation 9, if you recall, when the great star, or the star from heaven, who is Christ, he came down, he fell into the earth, because the earth is the object of the wrath of God, and he opened the bottomless pit. We saw that in Revelation 9:2, and he opened the bottomless pit, and there rose a smoke out of the pit as the smoke of a great furnace, and the sun and the air were darkened by reason of the smoke of the pit. And I was saying, this is indicating that God has brought the condition of hell, which was below in the bottomless pit, he's brought it up to the earth where men dwell, where the people are living on the face of the earth. And again, spiritually, the smoke indicates the fire from the great furnace, which is God's wrath. Our God is a consuming fire, because he's wrathful against the rebellious people, the sinners that have transgressed his law, and he is now come to bring judgment. It's the official day of judgment. May 21, 2011, Judgment Day, exclamation point, was the declaration that was made far and wide to the nations leading up to that time. And that declaration was true. It came to pass. It happened. Spiritually, it did indeed bring the day of God's wrath to this world, and spiritual flames began to burn. And we can see, just look at all the trouble. The world's been troubled for several years now, hasn't it? All kinds of trouble, economic trouble. Remember that worldwide plague that shut down everything and many people died? That troubled the whole earth. And you can see the turmoil that's going on in practically every nation in the world. There's inner turmoil, inner forces at work. It's not just Russia against Ukraine or Israel against this Middle East country. It is not just physical fighting that men are doing. They've always done that. but it is fighting within each nation. Yes, it's politics, but it's also social situations. It's everything. It's everything. There's been a huge change in the world, and what we are witnessing is massive division that is taking place in nation after nation, and this is God's wrath working itself out. The division of the nations is an indication the world in the battle of Judgment Day, and that's, if you want to know the players, you have God over here and his saints, and you have Satan and his people who are all unsaved inhabitants of the world, whether they know it or not, and that's the two corners. Now, who do you think's going to win? Well, it didn't take long, and God, in shutting the door, effectively killed all unsaved inhabitants of the earth. He began to open his scriptures and reveal the revelation of his righteous judgment, so the Bible, as though on fire, is emanating forth flames like fire and brimstone in the spiritual realm of things. And the Lord is troubling the inhabitants of the earth, so there's just no peace. There had never been any peace for the wicked, but there was a semblance of it, we could say, in the day of salvation. Now there's not even that. It is a time of God's wrath. Well, at the end of chapter 8 in Revelation, the last verse leading into chapter 9, the Lord said this, and chapter 8 was when judgment was detailing the judgment began at the house of God, the church, typified by the third part. And then the first four trumpets sounded, verse 13, Revelation 8, 13, and I beheld and heard an angel flying through the midst of heaven, saying with a loud voice, "Woe, woe, woe to the inhabitants of the earth by reason of the other voices of the trumpet of the three angels which are yet to sound." Woe, woe, woe. Three trumpets, three woes to indicate the purpose of God has come to finally punish mankind, to bring the sinful rebellion of the creature man to a conclusion, and there will be a time period called Judgment Day, though it be longer than an actual 24-hour day. According to biblical evidence, it'll be 23 inclusive years, 22 actual, if the evidence proves correct in the year 2033. That would be the concluding year, the end of all things, if, again, we're correct about these things. And so the inhabitants of the earth are the object of the wrath of God. If we go back to Isaiah 24, we read again in verse 6, "Therefore hath the curse devoured the earth, and they that dwell therein are desolate. Therefore the inhabitants of the earth are burned, and few men left." Burned up. Spiritual flames. You know, our God is a consuming fire. Is God literally a consuming fire? No. It's an expression to relate his anger. His anger is typified as a burning, consuming fire, and he will burn up the wicked. 2 Peter 3 tells us there will be a literal fiery end to this creation, that the elements will melt with a fervent heat, and all God will have to say on that literal last day is be loosed, and all the atoms that are bound by his word. God is the one who's held everything together. In him we live and move and have our being. He just ceases to support. He is the platform, in other words, to use a little, technical language. He's the platform the whole creation is based on. And he will simply cease to support us, support this world, this universe, and this sinful rebellion, and it'll be gone in a fiery destruction like that. like that. That's the end. But in the meantime, till we get to that point, that's the literal last day, there's a judgment, a prolonged judgment that's spiritual, in which there is burning spiritual flames, and it is already spiritually burnt all the wicked, all unsaved inhabitants of the earth. But those spiritual flames do not burn God's elect. That's why it says the inhabitants of the earth are burned and few men left. Now, I would encourage you, look up the word few. In the Bible defines its own terms. It's its own dictionary. You could look up the word few in Webster's dictionary, and you'll get a definition. But if you look it up in the Bible, you get a particular definition that is in tune with all Scripture, that is God's definition. And in one place, Matthew 22, we read in verse 14, "For many are called, but few are chosen." Few are chosen. Chosen is a word that identifies with the elect. Few are elect, because that's the truth. God predestinated certain ones in his election program, and out of the whole of mankind, there are few. There's billions of people, somewhere around 8 billion people on earth presently. Out of that number, perhaps God does tell us he saved a great multitude, which the biggest number the Bible uses is 200 million. But let's say that is the number. If there's 200 million elect, how many non-elect? How many are in their sins who have now no hope of salvation because God's salvation of the soul has been complete and he shut the door of heaven? Which is why once he shut the door, it's as though they're all burned. They're all burned. They're all under the wrath of God. And it would be 7 billion, so many hundred million. So tremendous numbers, tremendous. Many called, even there, that's narrowing it down, because that's referring to those that entered into the churches, not to every human being. Although, when the gospel went to the nations, that was as though they were called. But many are called, few are chosen. And even on the ark in the days of Noah, how many were saved at that point? Well, the Lord tells us that there were 8 souls, but he also identifies them as few in 1 Peter chapter 3. We read in verse 20, "Which sometime or aforetime were disobedient, when once the long-suffering of God waited in the days of Noah, while the ark was a preparing, wherein few, that is, 8 souls were saved by water." Few. How many people in the world? Probably, a handful of million at that time. And all outside the ark. God shut the door of the ark. And in shutting the door of the ark, he sealed the fate of everyone outside. They would perish in the floodwaters, man, woman, and child. And he delivered, he chose to save 8 people, 4 men, 4 women, all in the same family, 8 souls, few, many called, few chosen. That is basically typical throughout all biblical history. Well, throughout the whole history of the world, even into our time, God has chosen few. So Isaiah 24:6 is telling us the inhabitants of the earth are burned, but few men left. Now, the word left, that idea we find in Zechariah 13. Just think about it. It's saying that a fire burned all over the earth. Everywhere in the world, in order for the inhabitants of the earth to be burned, there would have had to have been a worldwide fire. And in that worldwide fire, few are left. And the few, it's targeted language indicating the ones God chose to save the elect. And so, of course, it has to be spiritual. There is no way that literal fire could burn all over the world. God did literally flood the world with water, and he tells us he will destroy the world with fire, but that's the last ultimate day that we're looking ahead to in the year 2033. And that'll be a fiery destruction, yes, of all the inhabitants of the earth. That'll be the consuming fire, the annihilating fire, removing them from existence and the whole creation from existence. And there will be few men left. So that's true. That's true. But the statement in Isaiah 24:6 has more meaning than that. It is not just telling us what's true on that very last day, but what's true throughout the entirety of a prolonged judgment day that is spiritual in nature. We read in Zechariah 13, and here it'd be kind of similar. It says in verse 8, "And it shall come to pass that in all the land," now in the Hebrew word translated land can also be translated earth. So we could read this, "In all the earth, saith Jehovah, two parts therein shall be cut off and die, but the third shall be left therein." Okay, so you get the picture? Two parts, that would be the majority, the two-thirds, and they're cut off and die. One part, one-third, the minority, few, they are left therein. It says in the next verse, verse 9, "And I will bring the third part through the fire, and will refine them as silver is refined, and will try them as gold is tried. They shall call my name, and I will hear them. I will say, it is my people. And they shall say, Jehovah is my God." There it is. There it is. In all the earth. That's what verse 8 said. "Saith Jehovah, two parts cut off. But the third shall be left." And what's he going to do with the third? Bring the third through the fire. The fire. Where's the fire? In the land, in the earth. If we go back to Isaiah 24, we read a little further along this statement in verse 15. "Wherefore glorify ye Jehovah in the fires, even the name of Jehovah God of Israel, in the isles of the sea." Glorify Jehovah in the fires. In the fire, like Shadrach, Meshach, and Abednego. They were cast into the burning fiery furnace. And then a fourth, like the Son of Man or the Son of God, it was Jesus Christ, protected them, and they were not burned. Historically, that's not a spiritual picture. That's, although it paints spiritual pictures, that was physical. It was a physical manifestation and happening in time in history in the Babylonian kingdom, where evil King Nebuchadnezzar would think nothing of chopping people up or throwing them into a burning fiery furnace. And he threw these three young Hebrews into the burning fiery furnace because they refused to bow down to the golden image he had set up as an idol. And very respectfully, they said, "No, we will not." And he was furious. He was saying Nebuchadnezzar typifies Satan. And he had his soldiers carry them to the furnace and throw them in. And no hurt came upon them. Actually, they came out, they were bound in their hose and their clothes. And the Lord makes a point that there wasn't even a singe, not a thread was singed, nor the smoke of fire upon them. You see how God protects his people in literal flames, if it so be his will. In that case, it was. Normally, if, you know, the elect can die like anyone else can die. If we're in a burning building and 100 people die, one might be an elect child of God. But God wanted to make a point there and paint a spiritual picture. But what he's saying about Judgment Day, he's referring to the spiritual flames of his wrath, that he will have his people, like the third part, go through the fire. They'll go through the fire. The inhabitants of the earth are burned. Two parts, cut off and die. It's only the third part that goes through. They experience the flames of the wrath of God upon the earth. It's in all the earth. It's the inhabitants of the earth. And again, in Isaiah 24:15, wherefore glorify ye Jehovah in the fires, even the name of Jehovah, God of Israel, in the isles of the sea. This is an example of Hebrew parallelism, where the first part of the verse is restated in the second part of the verse, and they're equivalent. For example, in the fires would be the same as in the isles of the sea. And what are the isles of the sea? Some Pacific islands out there? Well, all the continents are isles. They're islands. And so it's continuing with the understanding from verse 6, the inhabitants of the earth, this is worldwide. It's all over in all nations that they're all burned, but the few men are still alive. They remain, they're left. That's what Zechariah 13:9 told us as well. Revelation 13:8, two parts therein shall be cut off and die, but the third shall be left therein. Few men left. Why? Why that language of being left? And it reminds us, and we'll have to finish with this for this study, of 1 Thessalonians chapter 4, verse 15, for this we say unto you by the word of the Lord, that we which are alive and remain, if you're left, you're remaining. If you remain, you're left. We which are alive and remain unto the coming of the Lord shall not prevent them which are asleep. For the Lord himself shall descend from heaven with a shout, with the voice of the archangel, and with the trump of God, and the dead in Christ shall rise first. Then we which are alive and remain shall be caught up together with them in the clouds to meet the Lord in the air, and so shall we ever be with the Lord. Wherefore, comfort one another with these words. We, the elect people of God, all truly saved, have been left on the earth since May 21, 2011, to go through the fire of the wrath of God, and we will glorify him in that fire. Glorify ye, or at least we're commanded to, glorify ye Jehovah in the fires, in the isles of the sea, glorify him by faithfully walking like men, like Shadrach, Meshach, and Abednego walked into the furnace. Well, now the furnace, remember Revelation 9? The smoke came off a great furnace. The whole earth is under the power of that furnace of the wrath of God, and the smoke is rising up, darkening the sun. The whole world's on fire, wherever the elect are, in India, in China, in the U.S., in Russia, in South America, wherever God's elect people are, we are called upon to serve him, to obey him, to give one last service to him. At this time, in these evil days, we are called upon to glorify him, not by escaping the fire. There's nowhere to escape to, in that sense, a literal escape. We are here. And since we are here, as God says in Revelation 14, in the context of Judgment Day, here is the patience and the faith of the saints. So may it be the Lord's will that we are obedient and faithful to his word and his commandments of feeding the sheep. And may we, by his grace, be moved, and his spirit within us moving us to will and to do of his good pleasure over the course of these days.
0: 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Until our next Bible study, may the Lord's perfect will be done.

0: We welcome you to eBible Fellowship's Bible Reading Program. We read in 2 Timothy 3, verse 16, "All Scripture is given by inspiration of God and is profitable for doctrine, for reproof, for correction, for instruction in righteousness." Now, let's begin our Bible Reading Program.
1: According to John, Chapter 7. After these things Jesus walked in Galilee, for he would not walk in Jewry, because the Jews sought to kill him. Now the Jews' feast of tabernacles was at hand. His brethren therefore said unto him, "Depart hence, and go into Judea, that thy disciples also may see the works that thou doest. For there is no man that doeth anything in secret, and he himself seeketh to be known openly. If thou do these things, show thyself to the world." For neither did his brethren believe in him. Then Jesus said unto them, "My time is not yet come, but your time is alway ready. The world cannot hate you, but me it hateth, because I testify of it that the works thereof are evil. Go ye up unto this feast. I go not up yet unto this feast, for my time is not yet full come." When he had said these words unto them, he abode still in Galilee. But when his brethren were gone up, then went he also up unto the feast, not openly, but as it were in secret. Then the Jews sought him at the feast, and said, "Where is he?" And there was much murmuring among the people concerning him, for some said, "He is a good man." Others said, "Nay, but he deceiveth the people." Howbeit no man spake openly of him for fear of the Jews. Now about the midst of the feast Jesus went up into the temple and taught. And the Jews marveled, saying, "How knoweth this man letters, having never learned?" Jesus answered them and said, "My doctrine is not mine, but his that sent me. If any man will do his will, he shall know of the doctrine, whether it be of God, or whether I speak of myself. He that speaketh of himself seeketh his own glory, but he that seeketh his glory that sent him, the same is true, and no unrighteousness is in him. Did not Moses give you the law, and yet none of you keepeth the law? Why go ye about to kill me?" The people answered and said, "Thou hast a devil, who goeth about to kill thee?" Jesus answered and said unto them, "I have done one work, and ye all marvel. Moses therefore gave unto you circumcision, not because it is of Moses, but of the fathers, and ye on the Sabbath day circumcise a man. If a man on the Sabbath day receive circumcision, that the law of Moses should not be broken, are ye angry at me because I have made a man every whit whole on the Sabbath day? Judge not according to the appearance, but judge righteous judgment." Then said some of them of Jerusalem, "Is not this he whom they seek to kill? But lo, he speaketh boldly, and they say nothing unto him. Do the rulers know indeed that this is the very Christ? Howbeit we know this man whence he is, but when Christ cometh, no man knoweth whence he is." Then cried Jesus in the temple as he taught, saying, "Ye both know me, and ye know whence I am, and I am not come of myself, but he that sent me is true, whom ye know not. But I know him, for I am from him, and he hath sent me." Then they sought to take him, but no man laid hands on him, because his hour was not yet come. And many of the people believed on him, and said, "When Christ cometh, will he do more miracles than these which this man hath done?" The Pharisees heard that the people murmured such things concerning him, and the Pharisees and the chief priests sent officers to take him. Then said Jesus unto them, "Yet a little while am I with you, and then I go unto him that sent me. Ye shall seek me, and shall not find me, and where I am, thither ye cannot come." Then said the Jews among themselves, "Whither will he go that we shall not find him? Will he go unto the dispersed among the Gentiles, and teach the Gentiles? What manner of saying is this that he said, Ye shall seek me, and shall not find me, and where I am, thither ye cannot come? In the last day, that great day of the feast, Jesus stood and cried, saying, If any man thirst, let him come unto me, and drink. He that believeth on me, as the Scripture hath said, out of his belly shall flow rivers of living water. But this spake he of the Spirit, which they that believe on him should receive, for the Holy Ghost was not yet given, because that Jesus was not yet glorified. Many of the people therefore, when they heard this saying, said, Of a truth this is the prophet. Others said, This is the Christ. But some said, Shall Christ come out of Galilee? Hath not the Scripture said that Christ cometh of the seed of David, and out of the town of Bethlehem, where David was? So there was a division among the people because of him. And some of them would have taken him, but no man laid hands on him. Then came the officers to the chief priests and Pharisees, and they said unto them, Why have ye not brought him? The officers answered, Never man spake like this man. Then answered them the Pharisees, Are ye also deceived? Have any of the rulers or of the Pharisees believed on him? But this people who knoweth not the law are cursed. Nicodemus saith unto them, He that came to Jesus by night, being one of them, Doth our law judge any man before it hear him, and know what he doeth? They answered and said unto him, Art thou also of Galilee? Search and look, for out of Galilee ariseth no prophet. And every man went unto his own house. According to John. Chapter 8. Jesus went unto the Mount of Olives. And early in the morning he came again into the temple, and all the people came unto him, and he sat down and taught them. And the scribes and Pharisees brought unto him a woman taken in adultery, and when they had set her in the midst, they say unto him, Master, this woman was taken in adultery in the very act. Now Moses in the law commandeth us that such should be stoned, but what sayest thou? This they said, tempting him, that they might have to accuse him. But Jesus stooped down, and with his finger wrote on the ground, as though he heard them not. So when they continued asking him, he lifted up himself and said unto them, He that is without sin among you, let him first cast a stone at her. And again he stooped down and wrote on the ground. And they which heard it, being convicted by their own conscience, went out one by one, beginning at the eldest even unto the last, and Jesus was left alone, and the woman standing in the midst. When Jesus had lifted up himself and saw none but the woman, he said unto her, Woman, where are those thine accusers? Hath no man condemned thee? She said, No man, Lord. And Jesus said unto her, Neither do I condemn thee. Go and sin no more. Then spake Jesus again unto them, saying, I am the light of the world. He that followeth me shall not walk in darkness, but shall have the light of life. The Pharisees therefore said unto him, Thou bearest record of thyself. Thy record is not true. Jesus answered and said unto them, Though I bear record of myself, yet my record is true, for I know whence I came and whither I go, but ye cannot tell whence I come and whither I go. Ye judge after the flesh, I judge no man. And yet if I judge, my judgment is true, for I am not alone, but I am the Father that sent me. It is also written in your law that the testimony of two men is true. I am one that bear witness of myself, and the Father that sent me beareth witness of me. Then said they unto him, Where is thy Father? Jesus answered, Ye neither know me nor my Father. If ye had known me, ye should have known my Father also. These words spake Jesus in the treasury as he taught in the temple, and no man laid hands on him, for his hour was not yet come. Then said Jesus again unto them, I go my way, and ye shall seek me, and shall die in your sins. Whither I go, ye cannot come. Then said the Jews, Will he kill himself, because he saith, Whither I go, ye cannot come? And he said unto them, Ye are from beneath, I am from above. Ye are of this world, I am not of this world. I said therefore unto you, that ye shall die in your sins, for if ye believe not that I am he, ye shall die in your sins. Then said they unto him, Who art thou? And Jesus saith unto them, Even the same that I said unto you from the beginning. I have many things to say and to judge of you, but he that sent me is true, and I speak to the world those things which I have heard of him. They understood not that he spake to them of a father. Then said Jesus unto them, When ye have lifted up the Son of Man, then shall ye know that I am he, and that I do nothing of myself, but as my Father hath taught me, I speak these things. And he that sent me is with me. The Father hath not left me alone, for I do always those things that please him. As he spake these words, many believed on him. Then said Jesus to those Jews which believed on him, If ye continue in my word, then are ye my disciples indeed. And ye shall know the truth, and the truth shall make you free. They answered him, We be Abraham's seed, and were never in bondage to any man. How sayest thou, Ye shall be made free? Jesus answered them, Verily, verily, I say unto you, Whosoever committeth sin is the servant of sin. And the servant abideth not in the house for ever, but the Son abideth ever. If the Son therefore shall make you free, ye shall be free indeed. I know that ye are Abraham's seed, but ye seek to kill me, because my word hath no place in you. I speak that which I have seen with my Father, and ye do that which ye have seen with your father. They answered and said unto him, Abraham is our father. Jesus saith unto them, If ye were Abraham's children, ye would do the works of Abraham. But now ye seek to kill me, a man that hath told you the truth, which I have heard of God. This did not Abraham. Ye do the deeds of your father. Then said they to him, We be not born of fornication. We have one Father, even God. Jesus said unto them, If God were your Father, ye would love me, for I proceedeth forth and came from God, neither came I of myself, but he sent me. Why do ye not understand my speech, even because ye cannot hear my word? Ye are of your father the devil, and the lusts of your father ye will do. He was a murderer from the beginning, and abode not in the truth, because there is no truth in him. When he speaketh a lie, he speaketh of his own, for he is a liar and the father of it. And because I tell you the truth, ye believe me not. Which of you convinceth me of sin? And if I say the truth, why do ye not believe me? He that is of God heareth God's words. Ye therefore hear them not, because ye are not of God. Then answered the Jews and said unto him, Say we not well that thou art a Samaritan and hast a devil? Jesus answered, I have not a devil, but I honor my Father, and ye do dishonor me. And I seek not mine own glory. There is one that seeketh and judgeth. Verily, verily, I say unto you, If a man keep my saying, he shall never see death. Then said the Jews unto him, Now we know that thou hast a devil. Abraham is dead, and the prophets. And thou sayest, If a man keep my saying, he shall never taste of death. Art thou greater than our father Abraham, which is dead? And the prophets are dead? Whom makest thou thyself? Jesus answered, If I honor myself, my honor is nothing. It is my Father that honoreth me, of whom ye say that he is your God. Yet ye have not known him, But I know him. And if I should say I know him not, I shall be a liar like unto you. But I know him, and keep his saying. Your father Abraham rejoiced to see my day, and he saw it, and was glad. Then said the Jews unto him, Thou art not yet 50 years old, and hast thou seen Abraham? Jesus said unto them, Verily, verily, I say unto you, Before Abraham was, I am. Then took they up stones to cast at him, but Jesus hid himself, and went out of the temple, going through the midst of them, and so passed by. According to John. Chapter 9. And as Jesus passed by, he saw a man which was blind from his birth. And his disciples asked him, saying, Master, who did sin, this man or his parents, that he was born blind? Jesus answered, Neither hath this man sinned nor his parents, but that the works of God should be made manifest in him. I must work the works of him that sent me while it is day. The night cometh when no man can work. As long as I am in the world, I am the light of the world. When he had thus spoken, he spat on the ground, and made clay of the spittle, and he anointed the eyes of the blind man with the clay, and said unto him, Go, wash in the pool of Siloam, which is by interpretation sent. He went his way therefore, and washed, and came seeing. The neighbors therefore, and they which before had seen him, that he was blind, said, Is not this he that sat and begged? Some said, This is he. Others said, He is like him. But he said, I am he. Therefore said they unto him, How were thine eyes opened? He answered and said, A man that is called Jesus made clay, and anointed mine eyes, and said unto me, Go to the pool of Siloam and wash. And I went and washed, and I received sight. Then said they unto him, Where is he? He said, I know not. They brought to the Pharisees him that aforetime was blind. And it was the Sabbath day when Jesus made the clay and opened his eyes. Then again the Pharisees also asked him how he had received his sight. He said unto them, He put clay upon mine eyes, and I washed, and do see. Therefore said some of the Pharisees, This man is not of God, because he keepeth not the Sabbath day. Others said, How can a man that is a sinner do such miracles? And there was a division among them. They say unto the blind man again, What sayest thou of him, that he hath opened thine eyes? He said, He is a prophet. But the Jews did not believe concerning him, that he had been blind and received his sight, until they called the parents of him that had received his sight. And they asked them, saying, Is this your son, who ye say was born blind? How then doth he now see? His parents answered them and said, We know that this is our son, and that he was born blind. But by what means he now seeth, we know not. Or who hath opened his eyes, we know not. He is of age. Ask him. He shall speak for himself. These words spake his parents, because they feared the Jews. For the Jews had agreed already, that if any man did confess that he was Christ, he should be put out of the synagogue. Therefore said his parents, He is of age. Ask him. Then again called they the man that was blind, and said unto him, Give God the praise, we know that this man is a sinner. He answered and said, Whether he be a sinner or no, I know not. One thing I know, that whereas I was blind, now I see. Then said they to him again, What did he to thee? How opened he thine eyes? He answered them, I have told you already, and ye did not hear. Wherefore would ye hear it again? Will ye also be his disciples? Then they reviled him and said, Thou art his disciple, but we are Moses' disciples. We know that God spake unto Moses. As for this fellow, we know not from whence he is. The man answered and said unto them, Why, herein is a marvelous thing, that ye know not from whence he is, and yet he hath opened mine eyes. Now we know that God heareth not sinners. But if any man be a worshipper of God, and doeth his will, him he heareth. Since the world began, was it not heard that any man opened the eyes of one that was born blind? If this man were not of God, he could do nothing. They answered and said unto him, Thou wast altogether born in sins, and dost thou teach us? And they cast him out. Jesus heard that they had cast him out, and when he had found him, he said unto him, Dost thou believe on the Son of God? He answered and said, Who is he, Lord, that I might believe on him? And Jesus said unto him, Thou hast both seen him, and it is he that talketh with thee. And he said, Lord, I believe. And he worshipped him. And Jesus said, For judgment I am come into this world, that they which see not might see, and that they which see might be made blind. And some of the Pharisees which were with him heard these words, and said unto him, Are we blind also? Jesus said unto them, If ye were blind, ye should have no sin. But now ye say, We see, therefore your sin remaineth.

According to John. Chapter 10. Verily, verily, I say unto you, he that entereth not by the door into the sheepfold, but climbeth up some other way, the same is a thief and a robber. But he that entereth in by the door is the shepherd of the sheep. To him the porter openeth, and the sheep hear his voice, and he calleth his own sheep by name, and leadeth them out. And when he putteth forth his own sheep, he goeth before them, and the sheep follow him, for they know his voice. And a stranger will they not follow, but will flee from him, for they know not the voice of strangers. This parable spake Jesus unto them, but they understood not what things they were which he spake unto them. Then said Jesus unto them again, Verily, verily, I say unto you, I am the door of the sheep. All that ever came before me are thieves and robbers, but the sheep did not hear them. I am the door. By me, if any man enter in, he shall be saved, and shall go in and out and find pasture. The thief cometh not but for to steal, and to kill, and to destroy. I am come that they might have life, and that they might have it more abundantly. I am the good shepherd. The good shepherd giveth his life for the sheep. But he that is an hireling, and not the shepherd, whose own the sheep are not, seeth the wolf coming, and leaveth the sheep, and fleeth. And the wolf catcheth them, and scattereth the sheep. The hireling fleeth, because he is an hireling, and careth not for the sheep. I am the good shepherd, and know my sheep, and am known of mine. As the Father knoweth me, even so know I the Father, and I lay down my life for the sheep. And other sheep I have, which are not of this fold. Them also I must bring, and they shall hear my voice, and there shall be one fold and one shepherd. Therefore doth my Father love me, because I lay down my life, that I might take it again. No man taketh it from me, but I lay it down of myself. I have power to lay it down, and I have power to take it again. This commandment have I received of my Father. There was a division therefore again among the Jews for these sayings. And many of them said, He hath a devil and is mad, why hear ye him? Others said, These are not the words of him that hath a devil. Can a devil open the eyes of the blind? And it was at Jerusalem the feast of the dedication, and it was winter. And Jesus walked in the temple in Solomon's porch. Then came the Jews round about him, and said unto him, How long dost thou make us to doubt? If thou be the Christ, tell us plainly. Jesus answered them, I told you, and ye believed not. The works that I do in my Father's name, they bear witness of me. But ye believe not, because ye are not of my sheep, as I said unto you. My sheep hear my voice, and I know them, and they follow me. And I give unto them eternal life, and they shall never perish, neither shall any man pluck them out of my hand. My Father which gave them me is greater than all, and no man is able to pluck them out of my Father's hand. I and my Father are one. Then the Jews took up stones again to stone him. Jesus answered them, Many good works have I showed you from my Father. For which of those works do ye stone me? The Jews answered him, saying, For a good work we stone thee not, but for blasphemy, and because that thou, being a man, makest thyself God. Jesus answered them, Is it not written in your law, I said, Ye are gods? If he called them gods unto whom the word of God came, and the scripture cannot be broken, say ye of him whom the Father hath sanctified and sent into the world, Thou blasphemest, because I said, I am the Son of God? If I do not the works of my Father, believe me not.

But if I do, though ye believe not me, believe the works, that ye may know and believe that the Father is in me, and I in him. Therefore they sought again to take him, but he escaped out of their hand, and went away again beyond Jordan, into the place where John at first baptized, and there he abode. And many resorted unto him and said, John did no miracle, but all things that John spake of this man were true, and many believed on him there, according to John. Chapter 11. Now a certain man was sick, named Lazarus of Bethany, the town of Mary and her sister Martha. It was that Mary which anointed the Lord with ointment, and wiped his feet with her hair, whose brother Lazarus was sick. Therefore his sisters sent unto him, saying, Lord, behold, he whom thou lovest is sick. When Jesus heard that, he said, This sickness is not unto death, but for the glory of God, that the Son of God might be glorified thereby. Now Jesus loved Martha and her sister and Lazarus. When he had heard therefore that he was sick, he abode 2 days still in the same place where he was. Then after that saith he to his disciples, Let us go into Judea again. His disciples say unto him, Master, the Jews of late sought to stone thee, and goest thou thither again? Jesus answered, Are there not 12 hours in the day? If any man walk in the day, he stumbleth not, because he seeth the light of this world. But if a man walk in the night, he stumbleth, because there is no light in him. These things said he, and after that he saith unto them, Our friend Lazarus sleepeth, but I go that I may awake him out of sleep. Then said his disciples, Lord, if he sleep, he shall do well. Howbeit Jesus spake of his death, but they thought that he had spoken of taking a rest in sleep. Then said Jesus unto them plainly, Lazarus is dead. And I am glad for your sakes that I was not there, to the intent ye may believe. Nevertheless, let us go unto him. Then said Thomas, which is called Didymus, unto his fellow disciples, Let us also go, that we may die with him. Then when Jesus came, he found that he had lain in the grave 4 days already. Now Bethany was nigh unto Jerusalem, about 15 furlongs off. And many of the Jews came to Martha and Mary to comfort them concerning their brother. Then Martha, as soon as she heard that Jesus was coming, went and met him, but Mary sat still in the house. Then said Martha unto Jesus, Lord, if thou hadst been here, my brother had not died. But I know that even now, whatsoever thou wilt ask of God, God will give it thee. Jesus saith unto her, Thy brother shall rise again. Martha saith unto him, I know that he shall rise again in the resurrection at the last day. Jesus said unto her, I am the resurrection and the life. He that believeth in me, though he were dead, yet shall he live. And whosoever liveth and believeth in me shall never die. Believest thou this? She saith unto him, Yea, Lord, I believe that thou art the Christ, the Son of God, which should come into the world. And when she had so said, she went her way, and called Mary her sister secretly, saying, The Master is come and calleth for thee. As soon as she heard that, she arose quickly, and came unto him. Now Jesus was not yet come into the town, but was in that place where Martha met him. The Jews then which were with her in the house, and comforted her, when they saw Mary that she rose up hastily and went out, followed her, saying, She goeth unto the grave to weep there. Then when Mary was come where Jesus was, and saw him, she fell down at his feet, saying unto him, Lord, if thou hadst been here, my brother had not died. When Jesus therefore saw her weeping, and the Jews also weeping which came with her, he groaned in the spirit, and was troubled, and said, Where have ye laid him? They said unto him, Lord, come and see. Jesus wept. Then said the Jews, Behold how he loved him. And some of them said, Could not this man which opened the eyes of the blind have caused that even this man should not have died? Jesus therefore, again groaning in himself, cometh to the grave.
It was a cave, and a stone lay upon it. Jesus said, Take ye away the stone. Martha, the sister of him that was dead, saith unto him, Lord, by this time he stinketh, for he hath been dead 4 days. Jesus saith unto her, Said I not unto thee, that if thou wouldest believe, thou shouldest see the glory of God? Then they took away the stone from the place where the dead was laid. And Jesus lifted up his eyes, and said, Father, I thank thee that thou hast heard me, and I knew that thou hearest me always. But because of the people which stand by I said it, that they may believe that thou hast sent me. And when he thus had spoken, he cried with a loud voice, Lazarus, come forth. And he that was dead came forth, bound hand and foot with grave clothes, and his face was bound about with a napkin. Jesus saith unto them, Loose him, and let him go. Then many of the Jews which came to Mary, and had seen the things which Jesus did, believed on him. But some of them went their ways to the Pharisees, and told them what things Jesus had done. Then gathered the chief priests and the Pharisees a council, and said, What do we? For this man doeth many miracles. If we let him thus alone, all men will believe on him, and the Romans shall come and take away both our place and nation. And one of them, named Caiaphas, being the high priest that same year, said unto them, Ye know nothing at all, nor consider that it is expedient for us that one man should die for the people, and that the whole nation perish not. And this spake he not of himself, but being high priest that year, he prophesied that Jesus should die for that nation, and not for that nation only, but that also he should gather together in one the children of God that were scattered abroad. Then from that day forth they took counsel together for to put him to death. Jesus therefore walked no more openly among the Jews, but went thence unto a country near to the wilderness, into a city called Ephraim, and there continued with his disciples. And the Jews' Passover was nigh at hand, and many went out of the country up to Jerusalem before the Passover to purify themselves. Then sought they for Jesus, and spake among themselves as they stood in the temple, What think ye, that he will not come to the feast? Now both the chief priests and the Pharisees had given a commandment, that if any man knew where he was, he should show it, that they might take him. According to John, Chapter 12. Then Jesus, 6 days before the Passover, came to Bethany, where Lazarus was, which had been dead, whom he raised from the dead. There they made him a supper, and Martha served. But Lazarus was one of them that sat at the table with him. Then took Mary a pound of ointment of spikenard, very costly, and anointed the feet of Jesus, and wiped his feet with her hair, and the house was filled with the odor of the ointment. Then saith one of his disciples, Judas Iscariot, Simon's son, which should betray him, Why was not this ointment sold for 300 pence and given to the poor? This he said not that he cared for the poor, but because he was a thief, and had the bag, and bare what was put therein. Then said Jesus, Let her alone. Against the day of my burying hath she kept this. For the poor always ye have with you, but me ye have not always. Much people of the Jews therefore knew that he was there, and they came not for Jesus' sake only, but that they might see Lazarus also, whom he had raised from the dead. But the chief priests consulted that they might put Lazarus also to death, because that by reason of him many of the Jews went away and believed on Jesus. On the next day much people that were come to the feast, when they heard that Jesus was coming to Jerusalem, took branches of palm trees and went forth to meet him, and cried, Hosanna! Blessed is the King of Israel that cometh in the name of the Lord. And Jesus, when he had found a young ass, sat thereon, as it is written, Fear not, daughter of Zion, behold, thy king cometh sitting on an ass's colt. These things understood not his disciples at the first, but when Jesus was glorified, then remembered they that these things were written of him, and that they had done these things unto him.
The people therefore that was with him, when he called Lazarus out of his grave, and raised him from the dead, bear record. For this cause the people also met him, for that they had heard that he had done this miracle. The Pharisees therefore said among themselves, Perceive ye how ye prevail nothing, behold, the world is gone after him. And there were certain Greeks among them that came up to worship at the feast. The same came therefore to Philip, which was of Bethsaida of Galilee, and desired him, saying, Sir, we would see Jesus. Philip cometh and telleth Andrew, and again Andrew and Philip tell Jesus. And Jesus answered them, saying, The hour is come, that the Son of Man should be glorified. Verily, verily, I say unto you, except a corn of wheat fall into the ground and die, it abideth alone, but if it die, it bringeth forth much fruit. He that loveth his life shall lose it, and he that hateth his life in this world shall keep it unto life eternal. If any man serve me, let him follow me, and where I am, there shall also my servant be. If any man serve me, him will my Father honor. Now is my soul troubled, and what shall I say? Father, save me from this hour, but for this cause came I unto this hour. Father, glorify thy name. Then came there a voice from heaven saying, I have both glorified it and will glorify it again. The people therefore that stood by and heard it said that it thundered, others said, and angels spake to him. Jesus answered and said, This voice came not because of me, but for your sakes. Now is the judgment of this world, now shall the prince of this world be cast out, and I, if I be lifted up from the earth, will draw all men unto me. This he said, signifying what death he should die. The people answered him, We have heard out of the law that Christ abideth for ever. And how sayest thou, the Son of Man must be lifted up? Who is this Son of Man? Then Jesus said unto them, Yet a little while is the light with you. Walk while ye have the light, lest darkness come upon you. For he that walketh in darkness knoweth not whither he goeth. While ye have light, believe in the light, that ye may be the children of light. These things spake Jesus, and departed, and did hide himself from them. But though he had done so many miracles before them, yet they believed not on him, that the saying of Esaias the prophet might be fulfilled, which he spake, Lord, who hath believed our report? And to whom hath the arm of the Lord been revealed? Therefore they could not believe, because that Esaias said again, He hath blinded their eyes, and hardened their heart, that they should not see with their eyes, nor understand with their heart, and be converted, and I should heal them. These things said Esaias when he saw his glory, and spake of him. Nevertheless, among the chief rulers also many believed on him, but because of the Pharisees they did not confess him, lest they should be put out of the synagogue, for they loved the praise of men more than the praise of God. Jesus cried and said, He that believeth on me, believeth not on me, but on him that sent me. And he that seeth me, seeth him that sent me. I am come a light into the world, that whosoever believeth on me should not abide in darkness. And if any man hear my words and believe not, I judge him not. For I came not to judge the world, but to save the world. He that rejecteth me, and receiveth not my words, hath one that judgeth him. The word that I have spoken, the same shall judge him in the last day. For I have not spoken of myself, but the Father which sent me, he gave me a commandment what I should say, and what I should speak. And I know that his commandment is life everlasting. Whatsoever I speak therefore, even as the Father said unto me, so I speak.

0: according to John. Chapter 13. Now before the feast of the Passover, when Jesus knew that his hour was come, that he should depart out of this world unto the Father, having loved his own which were in the world, he loved them unto the end. And supper being ended, the devil having now put into the heart of Judas Iscariot, Simon's son, to betray him, Jesus, knowing that the Father had given all things into his hands, and that he was come from God and went to God, he riseth from supper, and laid aside his garments, and took a towel, and girded himself. After that he poureth water into a basin, and began to wash the disciples' feet, and to wipe them with the towel wherewith he was girded. Then cometh he to Simon Peter, and Peter saith unto him, Lord, dost thou wash my feet? Jesus answered and said unto him, What I do thou knowest not now, but thou shalt know hereafter. Peter saith unto him, Thou shalt never wash my feet. Jesus answered him, If I wash thee not, thou hast no part with me. Simon Peter saith unto him, Lord, not my feet only, but also my hands and my head. Jesus saith to him, He that is washed needeth not save to wash his feet, but is clean every whit, and ye are clean, but not all. For he knew who should betray him, therefore said he, Ye are not all clean. So after he had washed their feet, and had taken his garments, and was set down again, he said unto them, Know ye what I have done to you? Ye call me Master and Lord, and ye say, Well, for so I am. If I then, your Lord and Master, have washed your feet, ye also ought to wash one another's feet. For I have given you an example, that ye should do as I have done to you. Verily, verily, I say unto you, the servant is not greater than his Lord, neither he that is sent greater than he that sent him. If ye know these things, happy are ye if ye do them. I speak not of you all. I know whom I have chosen, but that the Scripture may be fulfilled, He that eateth bread with me hath lifted up his heel against me. Now I tell you before it come, that when it is come to pass, ye may believe that I am he. Verily, verily, I say unto you, He that receiveth whomsoever I send receiveth me, and he that receiveth me receiveth him that sent me. When Jesus had thus said, he was troubled in spirit, and testified, and said, Verily, verily, I say unto you, that one of you shall betray me. Then the disciples looked one on another, doubting of whom he spake. Now there was leaning on Jesus' bosom one of his disciples whom Jesus loved. Simon Peter, therefore, beckoned to him, that he should ask who it should be of whom he spake. He then, lying on Jesus' breast, said unto him, Lord, who is it? Jesus answered, He it is to whom I shall give a sop when I have dipped it. And when he had dipped the sop, he gave it to Judas Iscariot, the son of Simon. And after the sop, Satan entered into him. Then said Jesus unto him, That thou doest, do quickly. Now no man at the table knew for what intent he spake this unto him, for some of them thought, because Judas had the bag, that Jesus had said unto him, Buy those things that we have need of against the feast, or that he should give something to the poor. He then, having received the sop, went immediately out, and it was night. Therefore when he was gone out, Jesus said, Now is the Son of Man glorified, and God is glorified in him. If God be glorified in him, God shall also glorify him in himself, and shall straightway glorify him. Little children, yet a little while I am with you. Ye shall seek me, and as I said unto the Jews, Whither I go, ye cannot come. So now I say to you, A new commandment I give unto you, that ye love one another, as I have loved you, that ye also love one another. By this shall all men know that ye are my disciples, if ye have love one to another. Simon Peter said unto him, Lord, whither goest thou? Jesus answered him, Whither I go thou canst not follow me now, but thou shalt follow me afterwards. Peter said unto him, Lord, why cannot I follow thee now? I will lay down my life for thy sake. Jesus answered him, Wilt thou lay down thy life for my sake? Verily, verily, I say unto thee, the cock shall not crow, till thou hast denied me thrice. According to John. Chapter 14. Let not your heart be troubled. Ye believe in God, believe also in me. In my Father's house are many mansions. If it were not so, I would have told you. I go to prepare a place for you. And if I go and prepare a place for you, I will come again and receive you unto myself, that where I am, there ye may be also. And whither I go ye know, and the way ye know. Thomas saith unto him, Lord, we know not whither thou goest, and how can we know the way? Jesus saith unto him, I am the way, the truth, and the life. No man cometh unto the Father but by me. If ye had known me, ye should have known my Father also, and from henceforth ye know him, and have seen him. Philip saith unto him, Lord, show us the Father, and it sufficeth us. Jesus saith unto him, Have I been so long time with you, and yet hast thou not known me, Philip? He that hath seen me hath seen the Father. And how sayest thou then, Show us the Father? Believest thou not that I am in the Father, and the Father in me? The words that I speak unto you, I speak not of myself, but the Father that dwelleth in me, he doeth the works. Believe me that I am in the Father, and the Father in me, or else believe me for the very work's sake. Verily, verily, I say unto you, he that believeth on me, the works that I do, shall he do also, and greater works than these shall he do, because I go unto my Father. And whatsoever ye shall ask in my name, that will I do, that the Father may be glorified in the Son. If ye shall ask anything in my name, I will do it. If ye love me, keep my commandments. And I will pray the Father, and he shall give you another Comforter, that he may abide with you for ever, even the Spirit of truth, whom the world cannot receive, because it seeth him not, neither knoweth him. But ye know him, for he dwelleth with you, and shall be in you. I will not leave you comfortless, I will come to you. Yet a little while, and the world seeth me no more, but ye see me, because I live, ye shall live also. At that day ye shall know that I am in my Father, and ye in me, and I in you. He that hath my commandments and keepeth them, he it is that loveth me. And he that loveth me shall be loved of my Father, and I will love him, and will manifest myself to him. Judas saith unto him, not Iscariot, Lord, how is it that thou wilt manifest thyself unto us, and not unto the world? Jesus answered and said unto him, If a man love me, he will keep my words, and my Father will love him, and we will come unto him, and make our abode with him. He that loveth me not, keepeth not my sayings, and the word which ye hear is not mine, but the Father's which sent me. These things have I spoken unto you, being yet present with you. But the Comforter, which is the Holy Ghost, whom the Father will send in my name, he shall teach you all things, and bring all things to your remembrance, whatsoever I have said unto you. Peace I leave with you. My peace I give unto you, not as the world giveth, give I unto you. Let not your heart be troubled, neither let it be afraid. Ye have heard how I said unto you, I go away and come again unto you. If ye loved me, ye would rejoice, because I said, I go unto the Father. For my Father is greater than I. And now I have told you before it come to pass, that when it is come to pass, ye might believe. Hereafter I will not talk much with you, for the prince of this world cometh, and hath nothing in me. But that the world may know that I love the Father, and as the Father gave me commandment, even so I do. Arise, let us go hence. According to John. Chapter 15. I am the true vine, and my Father is the husbandman. Every branch in me that beareth not fruit he taketh away, and every branch that beareth fruit, he purgeth it, that it may bring forth more fruit. Now ye are clean through the word which I have spoken unto you. Abide in me, and I in you. As the branch cannot bear fruit of itself, except it abide in the vine, no more can ye, except ye abide in me. I am the vine, ye are the branches. He that abideth in me, and I in him, the same bringeth forth much fruit, for without me ye can do nothing. If a man abide not in me, he is cast forth as a branch, and is withered, and men gather them, and cast them into the fire, and they are burned. If ye abide in me, and my words abide in you, ye shall ask what ye will, and it shall be done unto you. Herein is my Father glorified, that ye bear much fruit. So shall ye be my disciples. As the Father hath loved me, so have I loved you. Continue ye in my love. If ye keep my commandments, ye shall abide in my love, even as I have kept my Father's commandments, and abide in his love. These things have I spoken unto you, that my joy might remain in you, and that your joy might be full. This is my commandment, that ye love one another as I have loved you. Greater love hath no man than this, that a man lay down his life for his friends. Ye are my friends, if ye do whatsoever I command you. Henceforth I call you not servants, for the servant knoweth not what his Lord doeth. But I have called you friends, for all things that I have heard of my Father I have made known unto you. Ye have not chosen me, but I have chosen you and ordained you, that ye should go and bring forth fruit, and that your fruit should remain, that whatsoever ye shall ask of the Father in my name, he may give it you. These things I command you, that ye love one another. If the world hate you, ye know that it hated me before it hated you. If ye were of the world would love his own. But because ye are not of the world, but I have chosen you out of the world, therefore the world hateth you. Remember the word that I said unto you, the servant is not greater than his Lord. If they have persecuted me, they will also persecute you. If they have kept my saying, they will keep yours also. But all these things will they do unto you for my name's sake, because they know not him that sent me. If I had not come and spoken unto them, they had not had sin, but now they have no cloak for their sin. He that hateth me, hateth my Father also. If I had not done among them the works which none other man did, they had not had sin, but now they have both seen and hated both me and my Father. But this cometh to pass that the word might be fulfilled, that is written in their law, they hated me without a cause. But when the Comforter is come, whom I will send unto you from the Father, even the Spirit of truth, which proceedeth from the Father, he shall testify of me. And ye also shall bear witness, because ye have been with me from the beginning.
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Job chapter 22. Then Eliphaz the Temanite answered and said, Can a man be profitable unto God, as he that is wise may be profitable unto himself? Is it any pleasure to the Almighty that thou art righteous? Or is it gain to him that thou makest thy ways perfect? Will he reprove thee for fear of thee? Will he enter with thee into judgment? Is not thy wickedness great, and thine iniquities infinite? For thou hast taken a pledge from thy brother for naught, and stripped the naked of their clothing. Thou hast not given water to the weary to drink, and thou hast withholden bread from the hungry. But as for the mighty man, he had the earth, and the honorable man dwelt in it. Thou hast sent widows away empty, and the arms of the fatherless have been broken. Therefore snares are round about thee, and sudden fear troubleth thee. Or darkness that thou canst not see, and abundance of waters cover thee. Is not God in the height of heaven? And behold the height of the stars, how high they are. And thou sayest, How doth God know? Can he judge through the dark cloud? Thick clouds are a covering to him, that he seeth not, and he walketh in the circuit of heaven. Hast thou marked the old way which wicked men have trodden? Which were cut down out of time, whose foundation was overflown with a flood, which said unto God, Depart from us, and what can the Almighty do for them? Yet he filled their houses with good things, but the counsel of the wicked is far from me. The righteous see it and are glad, and the innocent laugh them to scorn. Whereas our substance is not cut down, but the remnant of them the fire consumeth. Acquaint now thyself with him, and be at peace. Thereby good shall come unto thee. Receive, I pray thee, the law from his mouth, and lay up his words in thine heart. If thou return to the Almighty, thou shalt be built up. Thou shalt put away iniquity far from thy tabernacles. Then shalt thou lay up gold as dust, and the gold of Ophir as the stones of the brooks. Yea, the Almighty shall be thy defense, and thou shalt have plenty of silver. For then shalt thou have thy delight in the Almighty, and shalt lift up thy face unto God. Thou shalt make thy prayer unto him, and he shall hear thee, and thou shalt pay thy vows. Thou shalt also decree a thing, and it shall be established unto thee, and the light shall shine upon thy ways. When men are cast down, then thou shalt say, There is lifting up, and he shall save the humble person. He shall deliver the island of the innocent, and it is delivered by the pureness of thine hands.

1 Samuel 19. And Saul spake to Jonathan his son, and to all his servants, that they should kill David. But Jonathan, Saul's son, delighted much in David. And Jonathan told David, saying, Saul my father seeketh to kill thee. Now therefore, I pray thee, take heed to thyself until the morning, and abide in a secret place, and hide thyself. And I will go out and stand beside my father in the field where thou art, and I will commune with my father of thee, and what I see, that I will tell thee. And Jonathan spake good of David unto Saul his father, and said unto him, Let not the king sin against his servant, against David, because he hath not sinned against thee, and because his works have been to theeward very good. For he did put his life in his hand, and slew the Philistine, and the Lord wrought a great salvation for all Israel. Thou sawest it, and didst rejoice. Wherefore then wilt thou sin against innocent blood, to slay David without a cause? And Saul hearkened unto the voice of Jonathan, and Saul sware, As the Lord liveth, he shall not be slain. And Jonathan called David, and Jonathan shewed him all those things. And Jonathan brought David to Saul, and he was in his presence as in times past. And there was war again, and David went out and fought with the Philistines, and slew them with a great slaughter, and they fled from him. And the evil spirit from the Lord was upon Saul, as he sat in his house with his javelin in his hand, and David played with his hand. And Saul sought to smite David even to the wall with the javelin. But he slipped away out of Saul's presence, and he smote the javelin into the wall. And David fled and escaped that night. Saul also sent messengers unto David's house to watch him and to slay him in the morning. And Michal, David's wife, told him, saying, If thou save not thy life tonight, tomorrow thou shalt be slain. So Michal let David down through a window, and he went and fled and escaped. And Michal took an image and laid it in the bed, and put a pillow of goat's hair for his bolster, and covered it with a cloth. And when Saul sent messengers to take David, she said, He is sick. And Saul sent the messengers again to see David, saying, Bring him up to me in the bed, that I may slay him. And when the messengers were come in, behold, there was an image in the bed with a pillow of goat's hair for his bolster. And Saul said unto Michal, Why hast thou deceived me so, and sent away mine enemy, that he is escaped? And Michal answered Saul, He said unto me, Let me go, why should I kill thee? So David fled and escaped, and came to Samuel to Ramah, and told him all that Saul had done to him. And he and Samuel went and dwelt in Naioth. And it was told Saul, saying, Behold, David is at Naioth in Ramah. And Saul sent messengers to take David. And when they saw the company of the prophets prophesying, and Samuel standing as appointed over them, the Spirit of God was upon the messengers of Saul, and they also prophesied. And when it was told Saul, he sent other messengers, and they prophesied likewise. And Saul sent messengers again the third time, and they prophesied also. Then went he also to Ramah, and came to a great wall that is in Sekhu. And he asked and said, Where are Samuel and David? And one said, Behold, they be at Naioth in Ramah. And he went thither to Naioth in Ramah, and the Spirit of God was upon him also, and he went on and prophesied until he came to Naioth in Ramah. And he stripped off his clothes also and prophesied before Samuel in like manner, and lay down naked all that day and all that night. Wherefore they say, Is Saul also among the prophets?

0: 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With his Bible study, here's eBible Fellowship's Robert Daniels.
1: Okay, one of the things I'd like to talk about today is, it's been my experience that when you ever speak to someone about the Bible and they will tell you that man wrote the Bible, or they might say part of the Bible is true, but part is not. And you will hear all sorts of excuses from people in the world that where the Bible come from. And they will give you all sorts of answers. You may hear all sorts of answers about who wrote the Bible, where did it come from, and all these things. And one of the wonderful things about God's word, the Bible, is God's elect people, those who God have truly saved, we know that the Bible came from God. No question at all. No question that we know for a fact that God wrote this wonderful book that we have. And there is no book like it. It's a very difficult book to understand. It's the most difficult book to understand. And we know, God's elect know that his word is true. God's word is true, and we cannot say it enough. Who are you going to trust? Men? The words that comes out of man's mouth, that's what you're going to trust. That's what you're going to trust in. That's what you're going to believe. But many people do. Many people believe the words of men. The Bible tells us, let God be true and every man a liar. And we know what comes out of the sinful heart of men is not true. All manner of wickedness, all manner of evil, hatred, and all this comes out of the heart of men. Out of his lips is full of cursing and bitterness and all these things that comes out of man's lips. And that's what you want to trust? Some people trust in our government. What comes out of their mouth, people believe it. People believe what they say. And they'll fight for it. They'll protest for it. This politician says this, this person says that, and they will go all out. And this person is a sinner just like I am. And you're going to trust him? You're going to believe what he says? No. And the only way that anybody begins to trust the Bible and what God says is when God saves that person. God causes us to walk in his statutes and believe what the Bible says. It's not an intellectual thing. A lot of people have an intellectual thing about the Bible. You know, they could go to the Greek and the Hebrew and do all these things, but do they truly believe what the Bible says? I don't know. But we know that God's word is true. In 2 Peter chapter 1, we're going to start reading in verse 19. 2 Peter chapter 1, verses 19, and we're going to read down to verse 21. Here God says, because the Bible comes from the mouth of God. You know, it's absolute truth. And with God's elect people, God has given us the faith to trust it, what God says. Even if we don't understand it, faith doesn't come by understanding. Faith cometh by hearing, and hearing by the word of God. And that's the only reason why God's elect trust the Bible, because of God's action. It says, we have also a more sure word of prophecy, whereunto we do well that ye take heed as unto a light that shineth in a dark place until the day dawn and the day star ariseth in our hearts. Knowing this first, that no prophecy of scripture is of any private interpretation. For the prophecy came not in old time by the will of man. Man had nothing to do with this. They just had pen in hand. And God was just moving them to write what God wanted them to write. See, so God is making very clear to us that the scriptures, the Bible, didn't come by a will of man's wisdom or their thoughts or anything like that. See, but holy men of God spake as they were born along, they were moved by the Holy Ghost. God, Holy Spirit moved them to write these things. It didn't come from the mouth of Moses on his own or Joshua or any one of these prophets. No, God was simply telling them what to write. And we have to establish this from the start. The Bible is absolutely the Word of God. No question. You know, as many of us go out to hand out tracts, I've been in a few tracts myself, and as soon as they see what you're handing to them, I always make sure that the people see what they're getting, and they see it. Most of them back up. Why do they do that? Consciously, man knows. He knows that there's a God. We all do. He try to cover it up. He try to block it out, and all these things man try to do. But from the moment he sees the Bible, or you have a Bible in your hand, or you're talking to them about the God's word, the Bible, many takes offense to it. You know, deep down, man knows that as he hears the Bible, God is speaking to him. And our nature, we don't have nothing to do with it. We back away, you see, because mankind is showing his hatred towards God. Unsaved man by nature hate the God that created him. That's why, you know, he goes and he worship a statue, and he goes create his own God in his own heart, and he do all these things. Because, you know, we're religious beings. We know, you know, that there is a God who created all this. But what man does, he covers it up, and he goes on his own way. You know, I like how Mr. Camping always put it, you know, you could bury your head in the sand all you want. God's word stands true forever. And what he says, he will bring it to pass. Absolutely no question. All the promises of God, true and faithful. He will do what he says he will do. Absolutely he will. He's going to create new heavens and new earth. Will he do it? Of course he will. Of course he will. He will do exactly what he says. He has given to us eternal life, his elect people. Is that so? Yes. All we could trust the Bible with our whole life, whatever God has written within the Bible. But I want to look at a word here in verse 19, in verse 19 of 2 Peter chapter 1, verse 19. Here God tells us, we have also a sure word of prophecy. That word sure is the Greek number 949. We'll look it up. And it's translated as steadfast, firm, and sure. These things are sure. Whatever God says, he will do what he says. Because we serve a God that cannot lie. He's not lying to us. All of God's word is true and faithful. He's the faithful one. For instance, if you look at a few places where it's used in 2 Corinthians chapter 1. Let's turn over to 2 Corinthians chapter 1. Chapter 1, verse 7. Let's read 2 Corinthians chapter 1. Let's start reading in verse 6. And whether we be afflicted, it is for your consolation and salvation, which is effectual in enduring of the same sufferings which we also suffer, or whether we be comforted, it is for your consolation and salvation. For our hope of you is steadfast, the same word there, assure, knowing that as ye are partakers of the sufferings, so shall ye be also of the consolation. And also turn over to Hebrews, I believe it's in Hebrews also, in Hebrews chapter 3, verse 14. Same word there is used. It says Hebrews chapter 3, verse 14, but let's start reading in verse 13. Hebrews chapter 3, verses 13 and 14. But exhort one another daily while it is called today, lest any of you be hardened through deceitfulness of sin. For we are made partakers of Christ, which are the elect, if we hold fast the beginning of your confidence steadfast unto the end. See, God's word is steadfast. It's firm, it's true. Absolute truth as we read God's word. And also in, we could read verse 6 also of the same chapter, Hebrews 3, verse 6. But Christ as a son over his own house, whose house are we if we hold fast the confidence and the rejoicing of the hope firm? That word there too is sure, sure, is firm unto the end. See, God's word is sure, it's firm. It's not like no other writing is not like the Bible. The Bible cannot be compared to anything because God's word is sure and is firm. Whatever he has declared, that he will do. Has God said something that he cannot do? Of course not. God is Almighty God. And also, you see the same word there in Romans chapter 4. Romans chapter 4, verse 16. Let's start reading at verse 15. Romans chapter 4, verses 15 and 16. Because the law worketh wrath. For where no law is, there is no transgression. Therefore, it is a faith that it might be by grace to the end, the promise might be sure, you know, sure to all them, all the seed. So God's word is sure. It's true. And we can't overemphasize that enough. Again, you go back over to 2 Peter chapter 1, verse 19, for we have also a more sure word of prophecy. God's words is true and sure and it's firm. It stands forever. And see, and no one can change it because God has declared it. Whatever God says, you know, God's elect people, we hang our whole life on it. We don't sit there and argue with the Bible. God's elect people will never argue with the Bible. We may misunderstand something or don't have clear understanding of some things, but we know that God's word is true and it's faithful. And we take great comfort in that. The word of God brings great joy and comfort to God's people in all through the ages. Here in Judgment Day, it brings a great comfort to God's elect people and we rejoice in it. See, God's word is faithful and true. We can't say that enough. And we shouldn't be stressing out about what we see goes on around us because we know that God is ruling the earth here in Judgment Day. We know it. So why should we be beside ourselves when we see what's going on in this world, not only in our nation, but all over, the division everywhere, the multiplication of sin? Yeah, it grieves the heart of the elect child of God, but we know that God's word stands firm. His word is true. His word is faithful. And that's what we trust. Remember Proverbs 3, verse 5, trust in Jehovah with all thine heart and lean not unto your own understanding. All thy ways, not some, or over here and not over here, in all thy ways acknowledge him. And he will direct our path. And he goes on to say, be not wise in your own eyes. Fear Jehovah and depart from evil. And that's what God is commanding us to do. Not to trust what we think. You know, because it feels good or we're going to win the popular vote by man. Or, you know, on all these things. Or we're getting laughed at or mocked and whatever. No. We don't pay that stuff no attention. I know over the years when Mr. Campbell used to be on Open Forum, when people used to call him up and holler at him, did he take it personally? No. Like water off a duck's back. We take no offense to the gospel, the truth of God's word. We don't take offense to that. We're not trying to offend anybody, but if God's word offends someone, as long as you're bringing the truth of God's word, and we do it humbly. We do it very humbly when we do it. Because we have to understand that it's only by God's grace and God's mercy why we understand anything in the Bible. And we're no better than anyone else. None of us are. We're all same boat. We're all sinners in God's sight. And by God's mercy, he has saved a person for himself. But let's go on a little bit further in this here. It says in verse 19, we have also a more sure word of prophecy. We're going to eat. Do well, let he take heed. Take heed to what God's word says. We have to listen to it. We have to do what he says. This is God's warning to us. We have to take heed to it. Let's look up this word a little bit. This word heed here is the Greek number 4337. 4337 is translates take heed and give heed. We have to do what he says. For instance, let's look at the book of Acts, chapter 16. It's used over here in the book of Acts. Turn to the book of Acts, chapter 16. And we're going to start reading in verse 13 to 15. Acts chapter 16, verses 13 to 16. There we read Acts chapter 16, verses 13 to 15. On the Sabbath, we went out of the city by a riverside where prayer was wont to be made, and we sat down and spake unto the women which resorted thither. And a certain woman named Lydia, a seller of purple at the city of Thyatira, which worshiped God, heard us, whose heart the Lord opened, that she attended. Word there, attended. Take heed. She attended unto the things which were spoken of Paul. And when she was baptized and her household, she besought us, saying, if ye have judged us to be faithful in the Lord, come in on my house and abide there. And she constrained us. But notice what God did to her. This is the only way we're going to take heed to God's word. You see, truly take heed to it. Notice what God did. God says she heard what they were saying. Notice God says, and says she worshiped God. And she heard us, whose heart the Lord opened. So the only way truly we're going to take heed to God's word, God has to open our hearts to it, to truth. Many people hear God's word, the Bible. They hear it, particularly during the church age, through family radio, the Bible and all that. They heard it, but God did not open their heart to receive the truth. See, but here God tells us that God opened the heart of this woman to attend to the things which Paul was saying. And Paul was saying the word of God. Because by nature, we have a spiritually dead heart in us. See, remember the sower, the seed? Many different people hear the word of God. Some hear it and they believe for a while and then they fall away because they weren't truly saved. But only one was. The one that seed, the gospel, that fell on good ground and it take root, which Christ is the root, and it brought forth fruit and so forth. But here, Lydia, God opened her heart to take heed or to give, and she attended to what Paul and them were saying. So it is in our day. You know, during the day of salvation, God opened the hearts of many. They attended to God's word, the Bible, and we're going to do what he says. We're going to do what God commanded us to do. And that's the only way that we could truly attend to God's word, the Bible, take heed to it. And let's look at another passage. Remember the passage in Luke 24, a very familiar passage over there. The only way we could truly attend to God's word, he has to open our hearts to it. In Luke 24, start reading it. Let's pick up the context here in Luke 24, verse 24. I said, Luke 24, verse 24, we start reading there. And certain of them which were with us went to the sepulchre and found it even as the woman had said, but him they saw not. Then he said unto them, O fools and slow of heart to believe all the prophets have spoken, ought not Christ to have suffered these things and do enter into glory? And verse 27, and beginning at Moses and all the prophets, he expounded unto them all the scriptures, the things concerning himself. And he goes on down to look at verse 31. And their eyes were open, and they knew him, and he vanished out of their sight. And he goes on in verse 32. And they said to the other, did not our heart burn within us while he talked with us by the way, and while he opened the scriptures, while he opened to us the scriptures? So this is after the resurrection of Christ. And over there in verse, let's skip over to verse, you'd have to read the whole chapter to see the context, but over in verse 45 of the same Luke 24, then he opened their understanding that they might understand the scriptures. Just as Lydia, Christ opened her heart to take heed, to attend to the things of the Lord Jesus. And here God, although the apostles had a hard time understanding what Christ was saying to them, although he told them that he was going to the cross and all these things, they just didn't get it. You remember, this reminded me of our day during the church age. You know, that during the church age, God saved a multitude of people, and all these things about the end time was there in the Bible. Although many of God's elect people would study it, they just didn't understand it. But we know that the Bible is true. These people's heart burned within them when they heard what the apostles were saying. You know, this is true, but they just couldn't put it together until Christ opened their understanding to it. All the scriptures pertaining to our day, we're in judgment day, the tribulation period, and so many things that we have learned over the many, many years now, it's there in the Bible. God's like, no, it's true, but it wasn't a time yet for God to open our understanding to these things. And here he's speaking to the disciples, and they hear him, and they, you know, yeah, but they just couldn't understand until, in our day too, until God opened the scriptures to us, then we begin to understand where we are in time. Before that, we couldn't understand it until God now opened our, here in verse 45, then he opened their understanding. Here now we're in judgment day, and we have learned so much. Now he has opened our understanding that they might understand the scriptures. The same thing he's done to us today. Now we're understanding all these great many things that we have learned over the last decades about salvation, judgment day, the biblical timeline, and the faith of Christ, and all these wonderful truths we have learned because God now has opened our understanding that we may understand the scriptures. Yes, it's how wonderful that is. But God warns us too that we have to take heed. If you look at 1 Timothy, let's go over to 1 Timothy, God's warning to us in 1 Timothy chapter 4, we start reading in verse 9. 1 Timothy chapter 4, verse 9. This is a faithful saying and worthy of all acceptation, which is God's word. God, the Bible are the sayings of God. The Bible is the scripture of truth. And all these names that God would call the Bible is true. This is a faithful saying and worthy of all acceptation. For therefore we both labor and suffer reproach because we trust in the living God who is the Savior of all men, which all the elect, especially those that believe. These things command and teach. Let no man despise thy youth, but be thou an example of the believers in word, in conversation, in charity, in spirit, in faith, in purity. Till I come, give attendance to reading, to exhortation, and to doctrine.

For in doing this, thou shalt save both thyself and them that hear thee. So God is telling us we have to take heed to God's word, his commandments, to give attendance to it. Do what he says. And see, and as you read the Bible, throughout the Bible, you see how God emphasizing the fact that keeping his commandments. I was just reading through Deuteronomy, and the first chapters of Deuteronomy, God is exhorting Israel, do what he says. Do what he says, to keep his commandments. You see, it's not an option for the child of God to do. God demands obedience. And you know, Israel, they didn't obey his commandments. So God is, you read through the Bible, God, you see it right there in the Garden of Eden, when he commanded Adam and Eve to do what he says. And they disobeyed him. And you see what happened. But God is telling us to keep his commandments. Do what he says. You read through the Psalms and through the whole Bible, you see God, you know, it's a very important thing to do what he says. And many people says, Lord, Lord, and God, what he says, you're not doing what I say. And God tells us, if you love me, keep my commandments. Do what he says. It's not what, you know, what man says or what we said. God said, do what I say. You know, you read through the first John, the epistle of John 1 and 2 and 3. You see how God is stressing that loving me is doing what I say. It's no question. No question about that. And let's look at Hebrews. Let's turn to Hebrews. Some other passages there. God is telling us to do what he says. And many people, you know, they say they love the Lord. Lord, I love you, but doing what he says is God command the husband. Husbands, love your wives. It's a command of God for us to do it. How can I love my wife and don't be kind and patient to her and these things? Yeah, we child of God, we're going to go to God and, oh, Lord, help me to do these things because of ourselves, we can't do it. So you see, but let's look at Hebrews chapter 2, verses 1 to 4. Hebrews chapter 2, verses 1 to 4. In verse 1 of Hebrews chapter 2, we read, therefore, we ought to give the more earnest heed. The more earnest heed. If you look up the word earnest, it's used in, I'm going to finish reading Hebrews 2, but let's see what God says here about earnest. In second, I thought I had it written down here, but let me. I believe it's in 2 Thessalonians chapter 2, verse 17. 1 Thessalonians 2, verse 17. But we, brethren, being taken from you for a short time in presence, not in heart, endeavor the more abundantly to see your face with great desire. I thought I wrote it down here. Yeah. It's the word abundantly, that word there, earnest. It's the word abundantly. And also in Philippians chapter 1, verse 14. We're looking at the word earnest. Philippians chapter 1, verse 14. And there we read, and many of the brethren in the Lord, waxing confident by my bonds, are much more bold to speak the word without fear. It's the word, you know, I thought I wrote the word down. More. Thanks, Oliver. It's the word more, you know, it's earnest there, the word more. We have to give the more earnest heed to what God says. You know, you shouldn't take it lightly. You know, when God commands something, we don't question it. We do it, you know, because God knows what's right. He knows what's best for me. I don't know what's best for me. God does. And we simply do what he says, you know. But see, and he goes on here, and he goes on, he says, back over to Hebrews 2, chapter 2, verse 1. Therefore, we ought to give the more earnest heed to the things which we have heard, lest at any

0: Anytime we should let them slip. See, God's word is of utmost importance. You know, it takes precedence over everything. We have to give the most earnest heed to it. You know, we don't delay and sit there and argue with the Bible. We simply do what God tells us to do. And he goes on. For if the word spoken by angels was steadfast, and every transgression of disobedience received a just recompense of reward, how shall we escape if we neglect so great salvation, which at the first began to be spoken by the Lord and was confirmed unto us by them that heard them? See, how shall we escape what? If we just take lightly God's word, the Bible, we're neglecting it, we're not paying any attention to it. Oh, we hear it, so what? No. You see, we that word there, I thought I looked this up. That word neglect there is the Greek 272. And one of the way it's used in neglect there is over in Matthew 22, verse 5. I believe it's used over there. Verse 5. God tells us there, it says, Matthew 22, verse 5, he says, but they made light of it. There, it's that word neglect. People make light of God's word. They neglect it. You know, they have more important things to do than listen to what God says. But here it says, but let's read it. Let's start at verse 4 to pick up the context. Matthew 22, verse 4 and 5. And again, he sent forth another servant, saying, tell them which are bidden, behold, I have prepared my dinner, my oxen, and my fatlings are killed, and all things are ready. Come unto the marriage. But they made light of it. They neglected it. They don't take it seriously. They neglect it and went their ways, one to his farm and another to his merchandise. There are those who, I have time. I worry about it later. They don't see the great importance of simply doing what God tells them to do. But because God's elect, we know that God's word is the paramount, most important thing in the world. You know, we are not going to make light of it. We take seriously God's word, the Bible. It's very serious. We do what he says because God has given us the heart of Christ. And we're going to gladly do what God has commanded. We are the ones who are going to keep God's commandments. Do what he says. No question asked. We simply follow and do what God commands us to do. But back over to verse 19. I forgot to mention something there in verse 19 of 2 Peter, how God talks about God's word is the sure word of prophecy. I skipped over that, but let me go back to it. God's word, God tells us in the Bible. For instance, if you go back to John 1:1, which is a very familiar passage to us, God tells us, in the beginning was the Word. And who's that? Christ. He is the Word of God. And when you compare that to Genesis chapter 1, you have many similarities to John 1. In the beginning, God created the heaven and the earth. And the earth was without form and void. And darkness, right there, God is laying out his salvation plan. Right there in the first chapter of Genesis. You see, and you do it, and it says, and the word was form and void, and darkness was upon the face of the deep. And the Spirit of God moved upon the face of the waters. And God says, let there be light. And there was light. And the light is pointing to Christ. This world is in darkness, spiritual darkness. And here Christ, the light, shines in it because Christ is the light of the world. So right there in Genesis chapter 1, God is laying out his salvation plan. What he, Christ and this world is spiritual darkness. And you see there in John 1, and it says, go back over to John 1. It says, it's in the beginning was the Word, and the Word was with God, and the Word was God. The same was in the beginning with God. And all things were made by him, and without him was anything made. And him was life and so forth. And verse 5, And the light shineth in darkness. See, right there back to Genesis 1:1, Christ is the light that shines in this spiritual darkened world, the light in it, spiritually speaking, in darkness. And the darkness comprehended it not. And it goes on. But see how it ties there in Christ is the Word. In the beginning was the Word. And you see the light and dark, and these things are pointing to God's salvation plan. He's going to lay it out now right there in Genesis chapter 1. But let's look also in Revelation chapter 3. In Revelation chapter 3, verse 14, and unto the angel of the church of Laodicea write, these things saith the Amen, the faithful and true witness, which is Christ. Christ is the faithful and true witness, the beginning of the creation of God. In the beginning. Christ is a faithful witness, and the light there is pointing to Christ and so forth. And also in, let's go down to Revelation 19. In Revelation 19, verse 11, you see the same truth there. In Revelation 19, verse 11, and I saw heaven open, and behold, a white horse, and he that sat on him was called Faithful and True. And in righteousness does he judge and make war. So God's word is faithful and true. He is the faithful one. And whatever he says is true because he is the word of God that is saying these things. Everything that comes out of the mouth of Christ is faithful and true. The entire Bible is. And in Revelation 21, verse 5, you see the same thing there too. In Revelation 21, verse 5, and he that sat upon the throne said, behold, I make all things new. And he said unto me, write. For these words are true and faithful. The word is tied to Christ because he is the word of God, and he is the way, the truth, and the life. So whatever he declares is true and is faithful. And another passage, 22 verse 6, Revelation 22 verse 6. And he said unto me, these sayings are faithful and true. And the Lord God of the holy prophets sent his angel to show unto his servants the things which must shortly be done. So God's word is going to be fulfilled, and it must shortly be done. He's going to carry out and do what he's promised to his elect people, that he will do what he says he will do. If you look at John chapter 8, John chapter 8, verse 12. There God tells us, then spake Jesus unto them, saying, I am the light of the world. See, the light in Genesis and John 1, these things are pointing to Christ. He is the light of the world. I am the light of the world. He that followeth me shall not walk in darkness. So you go back to Genesis, you see the darkness and the light, all that is pointing to God now is laying out the salvation plan. As I said, this world is in spiritual darkness, and the light of the gospel, Christ, illuminates it, and it brings light and life to his elect people, the ones whom he elected to salvation. They are the ones who will he has given spiritual life to. And let's finish read verse 12. Then spake Jesus again unto them, saying, I am the light of the world. He that followeth me shall not walk in darkness, but shall have the light of life. Same idea that you see in John 1. He is the light of life. He gives spiritual life to his elect people. And also, turn over to John chapter 9, verses 1 to 5. John chapter 9, verse 1 to 5. And as Jesus passed by, he saw a woman, a man who was blind from birth. And all this here is a picture of salvation. We're spiritually blinded. We come into this world. And his disciples asked him, saying, Master, who did sin? This man or his parents, that he was born blind? Jesus answered, neither hath this man sinned nor his parents, but that the works of God should be made manifest in him. And this is a great picture of salvation. Christ had already done the work of salvation, and now that work is manifested into his elect people. That work was imputed to us, as it says there in Romans 4. You see, the work of Christ was given to us. It's not our work or righteousness that saves us. It is the work of Christ. And he goes on, I must work the works of him that sent me while it is day. The night cometh, and no man can work, telling us that the day comes when salvation is no longer possible in this world. See, that day was coming, and now we're in that day of judgment where salvation is no longer possible. See, God now is judging the earth. We are in judgment day. And how sad to say that salvation is no longer possible. It's no longer possible. And, you know, we know that whatever God is doing is absolutely perfect and just and right. And also, we too, as we bring the gospel during the day of salvation, we too are light bearers. Christ is the light of the world, so are we during the day of salvation. Let's look at John chapter 12. John chapter 12, verse 35 and 36. Jesus said unto them, yet a little while is the light with you. During the day of salvation, that light was with us, because Christ is the light. He says, walk while ye have the light, lest darkness come upon you. And now we're in that time of spiritual darkness. Salvation now is no longer possible. You see, upon you, for he that walketh in darkness knoweth not whither he goeth. While ye have the light, believe in the light, that ye may be the children of the light. During the day of salvation, God was saving people. We're walking in Christ. You know, we're sharing the gospel, praying for our loved ones. You know, cry to God for mercy. God is saving, still saving people, but now we're in spiritual darkness. Now God is no longer saving anyone. You know, we're in judgment day. The day of salvation has come to an end. And we were light bearers of the gospel, as you see how God used Brother Camping in a mighty way to herald the gospel all over the earth, and God saved a great multitude. But one last verse in Matthew 5. In Matthew chapter 5, we're going to read verses 14 to 16. Matthew chapter 5, verse 14 to 16. Matthew chapter 5, verses 14 to 16. There we read, ye are the light of the world. Remember, God's elect people, we're going forth with the gospel. Now we're just feeding sheep now. We're feeding sheep. We were in a... Ye are the light of the world, God's elect, or a city that is set on a hill cannot be hid. Neither do men light a candle and put it under a bushel, but put it on a candlestick, that it giveth light unto all that are in the house. Let your light so shine before men that ye may see your good works and glorify your Father which is in heaven. So during that day of salvation, as the gospel went for God's people, brought forth the gospel, were brought in the light. Christ is the light. Salvation was still possible. But now we're in that time of darkness. I really didn't get to what I want to share today, but if it's the Lord's will, next time I'll finish. But let's close here with a word of prayer. Heavenly Father, we thank you, Lord, for your word, the Bible. Oh, Lord, we know that thy word is faithful and true. No, Father, we cannot say that enough. The hope of God's elect people, the future, our hope is Christ. Our future can never be brighter. And, oh, Lord, from what we're learning in your word, the Bible, a lot of biblical evidence is pointing to 2033. Could that be the year when your salvation is completed? We're in the completion time of your salvation. And all your elect people throughout all time will be with you in glory in the new heaven and new earth. And oh Lord, and you tell us in your word that we will never remember this world anymore. It will never come into mind forevermore. You will give us new resurrected body, a body like unto your glorious body, and we will reign with you throughout all eternity. What a blessing, something that we don't deserve. None of us deserve salvation. We all deserve to be destroyed forever. But because of Christ, his work, and what he has done, Father, you saved the people for yourself. And oh, Lord, what a blessing. What a blessing. This time, our time in this life is very brief. It's just a moment. And whatever affliction that your people are going through, or whatever we're going through in this life, won't even be a memory in a new heaven and a new earth. You're going to make all things new. And we will always be with you forevermore, and you will be there with us forevermore. And we joy in that, and we rejoice in that. But, oh Lord, we ask you for strength, for wisdom. And, oh Lord, thine elect people find great comfort in your word, the Bible, because thy word is true and faithful. And we serve a God that is impossible for him to lie to us. Thy word is true. And, oh Lord, we thank you for giving us this most wonderful book, the Bible. Pray for Chris and Eddie as they share their studies. And pray, oh Lord, whichever was said which is not faithful to your word, we ask that you will correct us. We all have feet of clay. And, oh Lord, we thank you once again for this day.
1: 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To hear more of Robert's studies, visit eBibleFellowship.org. Until next time, may the Lord's perfect will be done.

We welcome you to eBible Fellowship's Bible reading program. We read in 2 Timothy 3, verse 16, "All Scripture is given by inspiration of God and is profitable for doctrine, for reproof, for correction, for instruction in righteousness." Now, let's begin our Bible reading program. First Corinthians 13. Though I speak with the tongues of men and of angels, and have not charity, I am become as sounding brass or a tinkling cymbal. And though I have the gift of prophecy, and understand all mysteries and all knowledge, and though I have all faith, so that I could remove mountains, and have not charity, I am nothing. And though I bestow all my goods to feed the poor, and though I give my body to be burned, and have not charity, it profiteth me nothing. Charity suffereth long, and is kind. Charity envieth not. Charity vaunteth not itself, is not puffed up, doth not behave itself unseemly, seeketh not her own, is not easily provoked, thinketh no evil, rejoiceth not in iniquity, but rejoiceth in the truth. Beareth all things, believeth all things, hopeth all things, endureth all things. Charity never faileth, but whether there be prophecies, they shall fail. Whether there be tongues, they shall cease. Whether there be knowledge, it shall vanish away. For we know in part, and we prophesy in part. But when that which is perfect is come, then that which is in part shall be done away. When I was a child, I spake as a child, I understood as a child, I thought as a child. But when I became a man, I put away childish things. For now we see through a glass darkly, but then face to face. Now I know in part, but then shall I know even as also I am known. And now abideth faith, hope, charity, these three. But the greatest of these is charity. 1 Corinthians 14. Follow after charity, and desire spiritual gifts, but rather that ye may prophesy. For he that speaketh in an unknown tongue speaketh not unto men, but unto God. For no man understandeth him, howbeit in the Spirit he speaketh mysteries. But he that prophesieth speaketh unto men to edification, and exhortation, and comfort. He that speaketh in an unknown tongue edifieth himself, but he that prophesieth edifieth the church. I would that ye all spake with tongues, but rather that ye prophesied. For greater is he that prophesieth than he that speaketh with tongues, except he interpret, that the church may receive edifying. Now, brethren, if I come unto you speaking with tongues, what shall I profit you, except I shall speak to you either by revelation, or by knowledge, or by prophesying, or by doctrine? And even things without life giving sound, whether pipe or harp, except they give a distinction in the sounds, how shall it be known what is piped or harped? For if the trumpet give an uncertain sound, who shall prepare himself to the battle? So likewise ye, except ye utter by the tongue words easy to be understood, how shall it be known what is spoken? For ye shall speak into the air. There are, it may be, so many kinds of voices in the world, and none of them is without signification. Therefore, if I know not the meaning of a voice, I shall be unto him that speaketh a barbarian, and he that speaketh shall be a barbarian unto me. Even so ye, forasmuch as ye are zealous of spiritual gifts, seek that ye may excel to the edifying of the church. Wherefore, let him that speaketh in an unknown tongue pray that he may interpret. For if I pray in an unknown tongue, my spirit prayeth, but my understanding is unfruitful. What is it then? I will pray with the spirit, and I will pray with the understanding also. I will sing with the spirit, and I will sing with the understanding also. Else when thou shalt bless with the spirit, how shall he that occupieth the room of the unlearned say, Amen, at thy giving of thanks, seeing he understandeth not what thou sayest? For thou verily givest thanks well, but the other is not edifieth. I thank my God. I speak with tongues more than ye all,
Yet in the church, I had rather speak 5 words with my understanding, that by my voice I might teach others also, than 10,000 words in an unknown tongue. Brethren, be not children in understanding, howbeit in malice be ye children, but in understanding be men. In the law it is written, with men of other tongues and other lips will I speak unto this people, and yet for all that will they not hear me, saith the Lord. Wherefore tongues are for a sign, not to them that believe, but to them that believe not. But prophesying serveth not for them that believe not, but for them which believe. If therefore the whole church be come together into one place, and all speak with tongues, and there come in those that are unlearned or unbelievers, will they not say that ye are mad? But if all prophesy, and there come in one that believeth not, or one unlearned, he is convinced of all, he is judged of all. And thus are the secrets of his heart made manifest. And so, falling down on his face, he will worship God, and report that God is in you of a truth. How is it then, brethren, when ye come together, every one of you hath a psalm, hath a doctrine, hath a tongue, hath a revelation, hath an interpretation? Let all things be done unto edifying. If any man speak in an unknown tongue, let it be by 2, or at the most by 3, and that by course, and let one interpret. But if there be no interpreter, let him keep silence in the church, and let him speak to himself and to God. Let the prophet speak 2 or 3, and let the other judge. If anything be revealed to another that sitteth by, let the first hold his peace. For ye may all prophesy one by one, that all may learn, and all may be comforted. And the spirits of the prophets are subject to the prophets. For God is not the author of confusion, but of peace, as in all churches of the saints. Let your women keep silence in the churches, for it is not permitted unto them to speak, but they are commanded to be under obedience, as also saith the law. And if they will learn anything, let them ask their husbands at home, for it is a shame for women to speak in the church. What, came the word of God out from you, or came it unto you only? If any man think himself to be a prophet, or spiritual, let him acknowledge that the things that I write unto you are the commandments of the Lord. But if any man be ignorant, let him be ignorant. Wherefore, brethren, covet to prophesy, and forbid not to speak with tongues. Let all things be done decently and in order.

1 Corinthians 15. Moreover, brethren, I declare unto you the gospel which I preached unto you, which also ye have received, and wherein ye stand, by which also ye are saved, if ye keep in memory what I preached unto you, unless ye have believed in vain. For I delivered unto you first of all that which I also received, how that Christ died for our sins according to the Scriptures, and that he was buried, and that he rose again the third day according to the Scriptures, and that he was seen of Cephas, then of the 12. After that he was seen of above 500 brethren at once, of whom the greater part remain unto this present, but some are fallen asleep. After that he was seen of James, then of all the apostles. And last of all he was seen of me also, as of one born out of due time. For I am the least of the apostles, that am not meet to be called an apostle, because I persecuted the church of God. But by the grace of God I am what I am, and his grace which was bestowed upon me was not in vain, but I labored more abundantly than they all, yet not I, but the grace of God which was with me. Therefore, whether it were I or they, so we preach, and so ye believed. Now if Christ be preached that he rose from the dead, how say some among you that there is no resurrection of the dead? But if there be no resurrection of the dead, then is Christ not risen? And if Christ be not risen, then is our preaching vain, and your faith is also vain. Yea, and we are found false witnesses of God, because we have testified of God that he raised up Christ, whom he raised not up, if so be that the dead rise not. For if the dead rise not, then is not Christ raised. And if Christ be not raised, your faith is vain. Ye are yet in your sins. Then they also which are fallen asleep in Christ are perished. If in this life only we have hope in Christ, we are of all men most miserable. But now is Christ risen from the dead, and become the firstfruits of them that slept. For since by man came death, by man came also the resurrection of the dead. For as in Adam all die, even so in Christ shall all be made alive. But every man in his own order, Christ the firstfruits, afterward they that are Christ's at his coming. Then cometh the end, when he shall have delivered up the kingdom to God, even the Father, when he shall have put down all rule and all authority and power. For he must reign till he hath put all enemies under his feet. The last enemy that shall be destroyed is death, for he hath put all things under his feet. But when he saith all things are put under him, it is manifest that he is accepted, which did put all things under him. And when all things shall be subdued unto him, then shall the Son also himself be subject unto him that put all things under him, that God may be all in all. Else what shall they do which are baptized for the dead, if the dead rise not at all? Why are they then baptized for the dead? And why stand we in jeopardy every hour? I protest by your rejoicing which I have in Christ Jesus our Lord, I die daily. If, after the manner of men, I have fought with beasts at Ephesus, what advantageth it me, if the dead rise not? Let us eat and drink, for tomorrow we die. Be not deceived. Evil communications corrupt good manners. Awake to righteousness, and sin not, for some have not the knowledge of God. I speak this to your shame. But some man will say, how are the dead raised up, and with what body do they come? Thou fool, that which thou sowest is not quickened except it die. And that which thou sowest not that body that shall be, but bare grain. It may chance of wheat or of some other grain. But God giveth it a body as it hath pleased him, and to every seed his own body. All flesh is not the same flesh, but there is one kind of flesh of men, another flesh of beasts, another of fishes, and another of birds. There are also celestial bodies, and bodies terrestrial. But the glory of the celestial is one, and the glory of the terrestrial is another. There is one glory of the sun, and another glory of the moon, and another glory of the stars. For one star differeth from another star in glory. So also is the resurrection of the dead. It is sown in corruption, it is raised in incorruption. It is sown in dishonor, it is raised in glory.
It is sown in weakness. It is raised in power. It is sown a natural body. It is raised a spiritual body. There is a natural body, and there is a spiritual body. And so it is written, the first man, Adam, was made a living soul. The last Adam was made a quickening spirit. Howbeit, that was not first which is spiritual, but that which is natural, and afterward that which is spiritual. The first man is of the earth, earthy. The second man is the Lord from heaven. As is the earthy, such are they also that are earthy. And as is the heavenly, such are they also that are heavenly. And as we have borne the image of the earthy, we shall also bear the image of the heavenly. Now this I say, brethren, that flesh and blood cannot inherit the kingdom of God, neither doth corruption inherit incorruption. Behold, I show you a mystery. We shall not all sleep, but we shall all be changed, in a moment, in the twinkling of an eye, at the last trump. For the trumpet shall sound, and the dead shall be raised incorruptible, and we shall be changed. For this corruptible must put on incorruption, and this mortal must put on immortality. So when this corruptible shall have put on incorruption, and this mortal shall have put on immortality, then shall be brought to pass the saying that is written, Death is swallowed up in victory. O death, where is thy sting? O grave, where is thy victory? The sting of death is sin, and the strength of sin is the law. But thanks be to God, which giveth us the victory through our Lord Jesus Christ. Therefore, my beloved brethren, be ye steadfast, unmovable, always abounding in the work of the Lord, for as much as ye know that your labor is not in vain in the Lord. 1 Corinthians chapter 16. Now, concerning the collection for the saints, as I have given order to the churches of Galatia, even so do ye. Upon the first day of the week let every one of you lay by him in store, as God hath prospered him, that there be no gatherings when I come. And when I come, whomsoever ye shall approve by your letters, them will I send to bring your liberality unto Jerusalem. And if it be meet that I go also, they shall go with me. Now I will come unto you when I shall pass through Macedonia, for I do pass through Macedonia, and it may be that I will abide, yea, and winter with you, that ye may bring me on my journey whithersoever I go. For I will not see you now by the way, but I trust to tarry a while with you, if the Lord permit. But I will tarry at Ephesus until Pentecost. For a great door and effectual is open unto me, and there are many adversaries. Now if Timotheus come, see that he may be with you without fear, for he worketh the work of the Lord, as I also do. Let no man, therefore, despise him, but conduct him forth in peace, that he may come unto me, for I look for him with the brethren. As touching our brother Apollos, I greatly desired him to come unto you with the brethren, but his will was not at all to come at this time, but he will come when he shall have convenient time. Watch ye, stand fast in the faith. Quit you like men, be strong. Let all your things be done with charity. I beseech you, brethren, ye know the house of Stephanas, that it is the first fruits of Achaia, and that they have addicted themselves to the ministry of the saints, that ye submit yourselves unto such, and to every one that helpeth with us, and laboreth. I am glad of the coming of Stephanas and Fortunatus and Achaicus, for that which was lacking on your part they have supplied, for they have refreshed my spirit and yours. Therefore acknowledge ye them that are such. The churches of Asia salute you. Aquila and Priscilla salute you much in the Lord with the church that is in their house. All the brethren greet you. Greet ye one another with an holy kiss. The salutation of me, Paul, with mine own hand. If any man love not the Lord Jesus Christ, let him be anathema maranatha. The grace of our Lord Jesus Christ be with you. My love be with you all in Christ Jesus. Amen.

2 Corinthians 1. Paul, an apostle of Jesus Christ by the will of God, and Timothy our brother, unto the church of God which is at Corinth, with all the saints which are in all Achaia. Grace be to you and peace from God our Father and from the Lord Jesus Christ. Blessed be God, even the Father of our Lord Jesus Christ, the Father of mercies and the God of all comfort, who comforteth us in all our tribulation, that we may be able to comfort them which are in any trouble, by the comfort wherewith we ourselves are comforted of God. For as the sufferings of Christ abound in us, so our consolation also aboundeth by Christ. And whether we be afflicted, it is for your consolation and salvation, which is effectual in the enduring of the same sufferings which we also suffer. Or whether we be comforted, it is for your consolation and salvation. And our hope of you is steadfast, knowing that as ye are partakers of the sufferings, so shall ye be also of the consolation. For we would not, brethren, have you ignorant of our trouble which came to us in Asia, that we were pressed out of measure, above strength, insomuch that we despaired even of life. But we had the sentence of death in ourselves, that we should not trust in ourselves, but in God which raiseth the dead, who delivered us from so great a death, and doth deliver, in whom we trust that he will yet deliver us. Ye also helping together by prayer for us, that for the gift bestowed upon us by the means of many persons, thanks may be given by many on our behalf. For our rejoicing is this, the testimony of our conscience, that in simplicity and godly sincerity, not with fleshly wisdom, but by the grace of God, we have had our conversation in the world, and more abundantly to youward. For we write none other things unto you than what ye read or acknowledge, and I trust ye shall acknowledge even to the end, as also ye have acknowledged us in part, that we are your rejoicing, even as ye also are ours in the day of the Lord Jesus. And in this confidence I was minded to come unto you before, that ye might have a second benefit, and to pass by you into Macedonia, and to come again out of Macedonia unto you, and of you to be brought on my way toward Judea. When I therefore was thus minded, did I use lightness? Or the things that I purpose, do I purpose according to the flesh, that with me there should be yea, yea, and nay, nay? But as God is true, our word toward you was not yea and nay. For the Son of God, Jesus Christ, who was preached among you by us, even by me and Silvanus and Timotheus, was not yea and nay, but in him was yea. For all the promises of God in him are yea, and in him, amen, unto the glory of God by us. Now he which establisheth us with you in Christ and hath anointed us is God, who hath also sealed us and given the earnest of the Spirit in our hearts. Moreover, I call God for a record upon my soul, that to spare you I came not as yet unto Corinth. Not for that we have dominion over your faith, but are helpers of your joy. For by faith ye stand. 2 Corinthians 2. But I determined this with myself, that I would not come again to you in heaviness. For if I make you sorry, who is he then that maketh me glad, but the same which is made sorry by me? And I wrote this same unto you, lest when I came I should have sorrow from them of whom

so that contrariwise ye ought rather to forgive him and comfort him, lest perhaps such a one should be swallowed up with overmuch sorrow. Wherefore I beseech you that ye would confirm your love toward him. For to this end also did I write, that I might know the proof of you, whether ye be obedient in all things. To whom ye forgive anything, I forgive also. For if I forgave anything, to whom I forgave it, for your sakes forgave I it in the person of Christ. Lest Satan should get an advantage of us, for we are not ignorant of his devices. Furthermore, when I came to Troas to preach Christ's gospel, and a door was opened unto me of the Lord, I had no rest in my spirit, because I found not Titus my brother. But taking my leave of them, I went from thence into Macedonia. Now thanks be unto God, which always causeth us to triumph in Christ, and maketh manifest the savor of his knowledge by us in every place. For we are unto God a sweet savor of Christ, in them that are saved and in them that perish. To the one we are the savor of death unto death, and to the other the savor of life unto life. And who is sufficient for these things? For we are not as many which corrupt the word of God, but as of sincerity, but as of God, in the sight of God speak we in Christ. 2 Corinthians 3. Do we begin again to commend ourselves? Or need we, as some others, epistles of commendation to you, or letters of commendation from you? Ye are our epistle, written in our hearts, known and read of all men. For as much as ye are manifestly declared to be the epistle of Christ ministered by us, written not with ink, but with the Spirit of the living God, not in tables of stone, but in fleshy tables of the heart. And such trust have we through Christ to Godward. Not that we are sufficient of ourselves to think anything as of ourselves, but our sufficiency is of God, who also hath made us able ministers of the New Testament, not of the letter, but of the Spirit. For the letter killeth, but the Spirit giveth life. But if the ministration of death, written and engraven in stones, was glorious, so that the children of Israel could not steadfastly behold the face of Moses for the glory of his countenance, which glory was to be done away, how shall not the ministration of the Spirit be rather glorious? For if the ministration of condemnation be glory, much more doth the ministration of righteousness exceed in glory. For even that which was made glorious had no glory in this respect by reason of the glory that excelleth. For if that which is done away was glorious, much more that which remaineth is glorious. Seeing then that we have such hope, we use great plainness of speech, and not as Moses, which put a veil over his face, that the children of Israel could not steadfastly look to the end of that which is abolished, but their minds were blinded. For until this day remaineth the same veil, untaken away in the reading of the Old Testament, which veil is done away in Christ. But even unto this day, when Moses is read, the veil is upon their heart. Nevertheless, when it shall turn to the Lord, the veil shall be taken away. Now the Lord is that Spirit, and where the Spirit of the Lord is, there is liberty. But we all, with open face, beholding as in a glass the glory of the Lord, are changed into the same image from glory to glory, even as by the Spirit of the Lord. And we thank you for joining us for eBible Fellowship's Bible Reading Program. 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Thank you for joining us this half hour for eBible Fellowship's programming on 7780 kHz shortwave. 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We read in the Bible in John 6, verse 44, "No man can come to me except the Father which hath sent me draw him." May we keep the hope that it be God's will to use this eBible Fellowship International broadcast to draw his elect and feed his sheep. Until next time, may the Lord

0: welcome to our program. Please go ahead with your question.
1: Yes, good evening. As we know, today is the 10-year anniversary of May 21 in 2011, as we now understand it to be a spiritual day of judgment. And from, I believe, our understanding, we understand that the prolonged judgment period will continue for several more years. Can you please explain where we get the information that the year 2033 may be the end, or do you believe that it's a certain fact that that will be the physical judgment?
0: Well,
1: or is it just most likely to be?
0: Well, you know, what I believe doesn't really matter. I think there's much biblical evidence pointing to the year 2033 for the end of the world. And yet that's, you know, there's no need for us to put an exclamation mark on it to be definite, or to just continue to say there's much biblical evidence. And if you listen, I'm normally pretty careful to phrase it that way. There is much biblical evidence 2033 will be the end of the world. And, you know, I think that's sufficient, because there's no need to be definite, since we're not trying to warn anyone. Now, prior to May 21, 2011, there was a requirement by God's word that it be proclaimed definitively, because the Bible says, if the trumpet give an uncertain sound, who will prepare themselves for the battle? So we were all watchmen when Christ is the main watchman, and he saw the sword coming. God knew the date would be May 21, 2011. He revealed it to us, the smaller watchmen, the people of God. We sounded the trumpet. The trumpet's the word of God. We proclaim the date with certainty. And that was needful so that people would know, all right, this is it. This is it. And it was the date up until that point that people had to get saved. So the Lord revealed it in that way, had it proclaimed in that way, as there would be no further opportunity after May 21, 2011, for people to become saved. So people were warned, and God's elect took warning, and the Lord did save them. We don't have any of that for this time period. So that's the first thing. And as far as the evidence, there's tremendous evidence. And apart from May 21, 2011, locking in to the very day, there's more evidence for 2033 than for, I think, any previous date we've had. We could start with the fact that it's 2,000 years exactly from Christ going to the cross. And that's not, a little thing. Remember all the waves that Y2K made back just prior to the year 2000. The world was they were troubled. Of course, they thought it was a computer glitch, that all the systems would shut down. But underneath that, it was the idea 2,000 years from the supposed birth of Christ in the year zero. And actually, Jesus was born in 7 BC. It wasn't even really the year 2000. 1994 was the year 2000. But it caused a great amount of fear. And we could say that 2033 is the genuine Y2K, 2,000 years from the cross and the resurrection. And that would be even more significant, because that's what the people of God are looking forward to, the last day, the day of the resurrection, when Christ said, I will raise you up. So we have that strong, that's a major time path. Then we have the example of King David. And King David's timeline, 1007 BC, he began to reign. 967 BC, he died and the foundation of the temple was laid. Now, that time path is proven because it goes to the first coming of Christ, 1007 BC to 7 BC. Jesus is born 1,000 years. The king enters into the world like David became king. 967 BC, David dies, great type of Christ, and the foundation of the temple is laid. And of course, Christ's death is the foundation, the lamb slain from the foundation of the world. And 967 to 33 AD, 1,000 calendar years, 1,000 completeness, looking towards the actual Messiah that David represented. And so we have a proven time path with the life of David going to those two dates, and each one, 1007 to 7 BC, 967 to 33 AD, 1,000-year intervals, and it happened. God fulfilled it. Well, if we start with David in 1007 BC, and we go to 1994, and 1007 BC was also a Jubilee year, and go to 1994, the Jubilee year that officially started God's judgment on the church and this end stage of 40 inclusive years of judgment, from David becoming king in the Jubilee year of 1007 BC to 1994, 3,000 years. Then from 967 BC, when he died and the temple foundation was laid, until 2033, 3,000 years, 3,000 calendar years. So we, in this case, we have the number 3 and multiples of 10. So the complete purpose of God for the reign of the Lord Jesus Christ, as David typified him, and also his atoning work, which the laying of the foundation signified. So we have a proven time path for the first coming of Christ that fits perfectly with the two major dates we have in this time of the end, 3,000 years. That's another major strong time path. You know, if you notice, we're not talking about, well, this year to that date, and it breaks down to, you know, three or four significant numbers. Now, those time paths also have their place, but so far we've had no need to do that. An exact 2,000-year time path of perhaps the greatest event in all history, Christ on the cross, the resurrection, fits perfectly. And another tremendous historical event that typified those things, the reign of King David, fits right in. Or we could look to Jacob and Esau when they were 40 years old, and they were born 2007 BC. In the year 1967 BC, the twin brothers were 40. Now, God doesn't tell us about Jacob at that time, but he interestingly tells us about Esau. And remember, Esau is Edom. Edom is basically the same word as Adam. So Esau is a type of man or mankind, and 40 is the number of testing. So when Esau was 40 years old, he failed the test by marrying heathen wives. Now, this is always a serious matter with God. Before the flood, the sons of God engaged in that activity. And, you know, God really takes that particular sin seriously. And Esau, who was the son of Isaac and Rebekah, just as much as Jacob was, and he was the firstborn, and he failed the test. He failed the test by marrying women that God would not have him to marry. And the Bible says it was a grief of mind to both Isaac and Rebekah. Well, what's the big deal about that? Well, if you go from 1967 BC, when Esau was 40 and failed the test, and you go to the year 2033, that's 4,000 exact calendar years. And if you broke 4,000 down, what would it be? The number 40 and multiples of 10. The complete testing of mankind. That's what Esau's sin really pointed to, mankind's failure to obey the word of God. And now it goes to a date that would really, the whole period of time would point to all human beings, all the people of the world. Finally, the word of God is judging them for their failure to obey the word of God. They failed the test of being a creature made in the image of God. So there's another strong time path on the 4,000 year mark. So we have 4,000, 3,000, 2,000, each one going to the year 2033. And there's others there, that I've talked about before. And we also have additional ones that you can break down the numbers, and I look at them as more supporting time paths. These are the major ones. And of course, I'll just say one more from the flood. Now, the Bible indicates there's two worlds, two earths. The first earth was destroyed by the flood, and after the flood began the second earth. And we can find that language in 2 Peter 3, that's the way God looks at things. And we also know that from creation, 11,013 BC, until the destruction of the first earth by a flood, was 6,023 years. 11,013 minus 4,990 BC gives you 6,023 years. And if you pick up once again from that date of 4,990 and begin counting anew for the second earth, which is our present earth, the world after the flood, you go 4,990, and we know to the year 2011 was exactly 7,000 years. You know, that was of great significance prior to May 21, 2011, that time path from the flood fell on that date of May 21, 2011 in the 7,000th year, and May 21 in the year 2011 had the underlying Hebrew calendar date of the 17th day of the second month, which identified with the very day that God brought the flood or shut the door and brought the flood and destroyed the world, began the world's destruction. Well, if we go from the flood year 4990 until 2033, it equals 7,023 calendar years. That is amazing, and it's also another strong time path. This time path carries a lot of weight because even with the historical parable that we read about in the book of Joshua, where the Lord had Israel march around Jericho, first once a day for 6 days, then seven times on the seventh day, and after 13 times around, 6 plus 7, the wall fell down. You see how God is breaking up the two earths. 6,000 years plus a tribulation period, 23. First earth destroyed. 7,000 years plus a tribulation period of, 23 inclusive years if you're counting from 2011. And the second earth is destroyed. So we have that prefiguring the two destructions and combined the walls of Jericho fell down after 13 times. So here is a very major time path from the flood to 2033 put together with Christ, 33 AD to 2033, King David and his the times for his reign, and Esau, age 40. That alone is very good, solid evidence. Now, also with the flood, it's a proven date. It's a proven date because of the 6,023 year period, and then came the flood. But also, if you go from the flood to the cross in 33 AD, it comes to 5,023 calendar years. And then there was fulfillment, wasn't there, when Jesus went to the cross. So that would be a second time God used that particular date to fulfill something extremely important. And here we see that it's in view once again, going to this date of 2033, and it's following the exact pattern. Fullness of 1,000 years, 7,000, plus 23 calendar years. That's what it was to the cross, 5,023 calendar years. From the flood to 2033, 7,023 calendar years. And that's sufficient. That's sufficient to get people to seriously start thinking. And then when you just look out into the world, and, we're looking at the world of the 16th, 17th, 18th century, where there's relative peace and quiet, if we would look out into the world after finding all these timelines, and then you look out into the world and the church is reasonably faithful. It's the church of the reformers, and there's true men there, and they're, it's a time of reformation where they're trying to correct a teaching having to do with faith. And what do we see when we look out at the church? Desolation, spiritual destruction everywhere you look, every denomination. So that tells us, the Bible says there must come a falling away first before Christ comes. Check. And not only that, but the Bible's laid out the great tribulation, the judgment period for the church. And now today signals 10 years past that point. And the Bible's indicating, with the spiritual judgment on May 21, 2011, the world is under the wrath of God. The world is the object of God's anger. He is targeting them. Okay, so we look out into the world. Do we see the same world of even 50 years ago? What's happened to the world? Yes, during the Great Tribulation, when God was focused on the church, the world was just running rapidly after sin. Iniquity was multiplying like crazy, and that was a major change. But now, what we see? We don't see a world that is mocking the church. We don't see a confident, a triumphant, a victorious world, an arrogant, proud world, and living a life of ease any longer. We see a world that is constantly, daily being troubled or tormented. That if it's not one thing, it's 100 things. That over here and over there and over there, it is a chaotic mess. Madness has overtaken the people of the world in numerous areas because the restraint that God had upon their hearts is being lifted more and more. And the sinners of the world are doing what comes naturally to a desperately wicked heart, and the heart is revealing itself. See, we can look at God's judgment on the church for 23 years and learn some lessons. And the lesson is, when God is judging you, hardly anything ever goes right. Everything goes wrong, and it multiplies and multiplies and multiplies, and you become a mockery and are openly shamed and ridiculed. We saw this take place during the church's period of tribulation or judgment. And that's exactly what we're seeing on the world. If we were to lay out things learned from observing the judgment on the churches, and then take those things and say, do we see them today with what's happening in the world at this time? We would have to say, yes, yes, we do. We see the consequences. We're seeing the results of God targeting the world. There's the division, the constant infighting, and so forth. So that fits perfectly with this timeline. Something has changed. There has been a transition that where it was always the church could do no right, the church could do no right, and the world, the news media of the world would report the sins of the church and have a good public laugh at their expense. But God was taking note. He was taking note. And you'll also notice that the news media has become one of the major targets because they're the mouthpiece of the world. They were the ones publicly ridiculing the church, and the church, it was the outward representation of God's kingdom. And God saw what happened, and now he's taking vengeance for his temple. He is repaying. This judgment time is a time of repaying tribulation to those that troubled you, we read in 2 Thessalonians 1, and the Lord's carrying out. So the things we see in the world, or the things we see in the church and the world, fit perfectly with the biblical language for the end, and also fit in with everything we know about spiritual judgment. So we're right on track for the end of the world. Anybody out there, do you really think God is going to allow this insanity, this moral madness to continue for decades more, centuries more, where men don't know that they're men or think they can become women, or, you know, men marrying men, women marrying women? Does anybody seriously think that God is going, you know, this isn't the precursor to the destruction of society. This is the destruction of human society. It is destroyed. You can't put it back in the bottle. The society of men in this world, which is built around family and God placed protection around marriage institution and so forth, it's ruined. It is destroyed. And that fits in with Judgment Day. It doesn't fit in with some kind of continuation for many more years. But thank you for calling and sharing.

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We read in the Bible in John 6, verse 44, "No man can come to me except the Father which hath sent me draw him." May we keep the hope that it be God's will to use this eBible Fellowship International broadcast to draw his elect and feed his sheep. Until next time, may the Lord and his word keep you encouraged, and may his perfect will be done.

Hosea 4. Hear the word of Jehovah, ye children of Israel. For Jehovah hath a controversy with the inhabitants of the land, because there is no truth, nor mercy, nor knowledge of God in the land. By swearing and lying and killing and stealing and committing adultery they break out, and blood toucheth blood. Therefore shall the land mourn, and every one that dwelleth therein shall languish with the beasts of the field, and with the fowls of heaven. Yea, the fishes of the sea also shall be taken away. Yet let no man strive nor reprove another, for thy people are as they that strive with the priest. Therefore shalt thou fall in the day, and the prophet also shall fall with thee in the night, and I will destroy thy mother. My people are destroyed for lack of knowledge. Because thou hast rejected knowledge, I will also reject thee, that thou shalt be no priest to me. Seeing thou hast forgotten the law of thy God, I will also forget thy children. As they were increased, so they sinned against me. Therefore will I change their glory into shame. They eat up the sin of my people, and they set their heart on their iniquity. And there shall be, like people, like priest, and I will punish them for their ways, and reward them their doings. For they shall eat, and not have enough. They shall commit whoredom, and shall not increase, because they have left off to take heed to Jehovah. Whoredom and wine and new wine take away the heart. My people ask counsel at their stocks, and their staff declareth unto them. For the spirit of whoredoms hath caused them to err, and they have gone a-whoring from under their God. They sacrifice upon the tops of the mountains, and burn incense upon the hills, under oaks and poplars and elms, because the shadow thereof is good. Therefore your daughters shall commit whoredom, and your spouses shall commit adultery. I will not punish your daughters when they commit whoredom, nor your spouses when they commit adultery, for themselves are separated with whores, and they sacrifice with harlots. Therefore the people that doth not understand shall fall. Though thou, Israel, play the harlot, yet let not Judah offend, and come not ye unto Gilgal, neither go ye up to Beth-Aven, nor swear, Jehovah liveth. For Israel slideth back as a backsliding heifer. Now Jehovah will feed them as a lamb in a large place. Ephraim is joined to idols, let him alone. Their drink is sour, they have committed whoredom continually. Her rulers with shame do love, give ye. The wind hath bound her up in her wings, and they shall be ashamed because of their sacrifice.

Exodus 18. When Jethro, the priest of Midian, Moses' father-in-law, heard of all that God had done for Moses and for Israel his people, and that the Lord had brought Israel out of Egypt, then Jethro, Moses' father-in-law, took Zipporah, Moses' wife, after he had sent her back, and her two sons, of which the name of the one was Gershom, for he said, I have been an alien in a strange land, and the name of the other was Eleazar, for the God of my father said he was mine help, and delivered me from the sword of Pharaoh. And Jethro, Moses' father-in-law, came with his sons and his wife unto Moses into the wilderness, where he encamped at the mount of God. And he said unto Moses, I, thy father-in-law Jethro, am come unto thee, and thy wife, and her two sons with her. And Moses went out to meet his father-in-law, and did obeisance, and kissed him. And they asked each other of their welfare, and they came into the tent. And Moses told his father-in-law all that the Lord had done unto Pharaoh and to the Egyptians for Israel's sake, and all the travail that had come upon them by the way, and how the Lord delivered them. And Jethro rejoiced for all the goodness which the Lord had done to Israel, whom he had delivered out of the hand of the Egyptians. And Jethro said, Blessed be the Lord who hath delivered you out of the hand of the Egyptians and out of the hand of Pharaoh, who hath delivered the people from under the hand of the Egyptians. Now I know that the Lord is greater than all gods, for in the thing wherein they dealt proudly, he was above them. And Jethro, Moses' father-in-law, took a burnt offering and sacrifices for God, and Aaron came, and all the elders of Israel, to eat bread with Moses' father-in-law before God. And it came to pass on the morrow that Moses sat to judge the people, and the people stood by Moses from the morning unto the evening. And when Moses' father-in-law saw all that he did to the people, he said, What is this thing that thou doest to the people? Why sittest thou thyself alone, and all the people stand by thee from morning unto even? And Moses said unto his father-in-law, Because the people come unto me to inquire of God. When they have a matter, they come unto me, and I judge between one and another, and I do make them know the statutes of God and his laws. And Moses' father-in-law said unto him, The thing that thou doest is not good. Thou wilt surely wear away both thou and this people that is with thee, for this thing is too heavy for thee. Thou art not able to perform it thyself alone. Hearken now unto my voice. I will give thee counsel, and God shall be with thee. Be thou for the people to Godward, that thou mayest bring the causes unto God. And thou shalt teach them ordinances and laws, and shalt shew them the way wherein they must walk, and the work that they must do. Moreover, thou shalt provide out of all the people able men, such as fear God, men of truth, hating covetousness, and place such over them to be rulers of thousands, and rulers of hundreds, rulers of fifties, and rulers of tens. And let them judge the people at all seasons, and it shall be that every great matter that they shall bring unto thee, but every small matter they shall judge. So shall it be easier for thyself, and they shall bear the burden with thee. If thou shalt do this thing, and God command thee so, then thou shalt be able to endure, and all this people shall go also to their place in peace. So Moses hearkened to the voice of his father-in-law, and did all that he said. And Moses chose able men out of all Israel, and made them heads over the people, rulers of thousands, rulers of hundreds, rulers of fifties, and rulers of tens. And they judged the people at all seasons. The hard causes they brought unto Moses, but every small matter they judged themselves. And Moses let his father-in-law depart, and he went his own way into his own land.

0: We welcome you to eBible Fellowship's Bible Reading Program. We read in 2 Timothy 3, verse 16, "All Scripture is given by inspiration of God and is profitable for doctrine, for reproof, for correction, for instruction in righteousness." Now, let's begin our Bible Reading Program.
1: Exodus 17. And all the congregation of the children of Israel journeyed from the wilderness of Sin, after their journeys according to the commandment of the Lord, and pitched in Rephidim, and there was no water for the people to drink. Wherefore the people did chide with Moses, and said, "Give us water that we may drink." And Moses said unto them, "Why chide ye with me? Wherefore do ye tempt the Lord?" And the people thirsted there for water. And the people murmured against Moses, and said, "Wherefore is this that thou hast brought us out of Egypt, to kill us and our children and our cattle with thirst?" And Moses cried unto the Lord, saying, "What shall I do unto this people? They be almost ready to stone me." And the Lord said unto Moses, "Go on before the people, and take with thee of the elders of Israel, and thy rod, wherewith thou smotest the river. Take in thine hand, and go. Behold, I will stand before thee there upon the rock in Horeb, and thou shalt smite the rock, and there shall come water out of it, that the people may drink." And Moses did so in the sight of the elders of Israel. And he called the name of the place Massah and Meribah, because of the chiding of the children of Israel, and because they tempted the Lord, saying, "Is the Lord among us or not?" Then came Amalek, and fought with Israel in Rephidim. And Moses said unto Joshua, "Choose us out men, and go, fight with Amalek. Tomorrow I will stand on the top of the hill with the rod of God in mine hand." So Joshua did as Moses had said to him, and fought with Amalek. And Moses, Aaron, and Hur went to the top of the hill. And it came to pass, when Moses held up his hand, that Israel prevailed, and when he let down his hand, Amalek prevailed. But Moses' hands were heavy, and they took a stone and put it under him, and he sat thereon. And Aaron and Hur stayed up his hands, the one on the one side, and the other on the other side, and his hands were steady until the going down of the sun. And Joshua discomfited Amalek and his people with the edge of the sword. And the Lord said unto Moses, "Write this for a memorial in a book, and rehearse it in the ears of Joshua, for I will utterly put out the remembrance of Amalek from under heaven." And Moses built an altar, and called the name of it Jehovah Nissi, for he said, "Because the Lord hath sworn that the Lord will have war with Amalek from generation to generation."

Exodus 18. When Jethro, the priest of Midian, Moses' father-in-law, heard of all that God had done for Moses and for Israel his people, and that the Lord had brought Israel out of Egypt, then Jethro, Moses' father-in-law, took Zipporah, Moses' wife, after he had sent her back, and her two sons, of which the name of the one was Gershom, for he said, I have been an alien in a strange land, and the name of the other was Eleazar, for the God of my father said he was mine help, and delivered me from the sword of Pharaoh. And Jethro, Moses' father-in-law, came with his sons and his wife unto Moses into the wilderness, where he encamped at the mount of God. And he said unto Moses, I, thy father-in-law Jethro, am come unto thee, and thy wife, and her two sons with her. And Moses went out to meet his father-in-law, and did obeisance, and kissed him. And they asked each other of their welfare, and they came into the tent. And Moses told his father-in-law all that the Lord had done unto Pharaoh and to the Egyptians for Israel's sake, and all the travail that had come upon them by the way, and how the Lord delivered them. And Jethro rejoiced for all the goodness which the Lord had done to Israel, whom he had delivered out of the hand of the Egyptians. And Jethro said, Blessed be the Lord who hath delivered you out of the hand of the Egyptians and out of the hand of Pharaoh, who hath delivered the people from under the hand of the Egyptians. Now I know that the Lord is greater than all gods, for in the thing wherein they dealt proudly, he was above them. And Jethro, Moses' father-in-law, took a burnt offering and sacrifices for God, and Aaron came and all the elders of Israel to eat bread with Moses' father-in-law before God. And it came to pass on the morrow that Moses sat to judge the people, and the people stood by Moses from the morning unto the evening. And when Moses' father-in-law saw all that he did to the people, he said, What is this thing that thou doest to the people? Why sittest thou thyself alone, and all the people stand by thee from morning unto even? And Moses said unto his father-in-law, Because the people come unto me to inquire of God. When they have a matter, they come unto me, and I judge between one and another, and I do make them know the statutes of God and his laws. And Moses' father-in-law said unto him, The thing that thou doest is not good. Thou wilt surely wear away both thou and this people that is with thee, for this thing is too heavy for thee. Thou art not able to perform it thyself alone. Hearken now unto my voice. I will give thee counsel, and God shall be with thee. Be thou for the people to Godward, that thou mayest bring the causes unto God. And thou shalt teach them ordinances and laws, and shalt shew them the way wherein they must walk, and the work that they must do. Moreover, thou shalt provide out of all the people able men, such as fear God, men of truth, hating covetousness, and place such over them to be rulers of thousands, and rulers of hundreds, rulers of fifties, and rulers of tens. And let them judge the people at all seasons, and it shall be that every great matter that they shall bring unto thee, but every small matter they shall judge. So shall it be easier for thyself, and they shall bear the burden with thee. If thou shalt do this thing, and God command thee so, then thou shalt be able to endure, and all this people shall go also to their place in peace. So Moses hearkened to the voice of his father-in-law, and did all that he said. And Moses chose able men out of all Israel, and made them heads over the people, rulers of thousands, rulers of hundreds, rulers of fifties, and rulers of tens. And they judged the people at all seasons. The hard causes they brought unto Moses, but every small matter they judged themselves. And Moses let his father-in-law depart, and he went his own way into his own land. Exodus 19. In the third month, when the children of Israel were gone forth out of the land of Egypt, the same day came they into the wilderness of Sinai. For they were departed from Rephidim, and were come to the desert of Sinai, and had pitched in the wilderness, and there Israel camped before the mount. And Moses went up unto God, and the Lord called unto him out of the mountain, saying, Thus thou shalt say to the house of Jacob, and tell the children of Israel, Ye have seen what I did unto the Egyptians, and how I bare you on eagle's wings, and brought you unto myself. Now therefore, if ye will obey my voice indeed, and keep my covenant, then ye shall be a peculiar treasure unto me above all people, for all the earth is mine. And ye shall be unto me a kingdom of priests and an holy nation. These are the words which thou shalt speak unto the children of Israel.
And Moses came and called for the elders of the people, and laid before their faces all these words which the Lord commanded him. And all the people answered together and said, All that the Lord hath spoken we will do. And Moses returned the words of the people unto the Lord. And the Lord said unto Moses, Lo, I come unto thee in a thick cloud, that the people may hear when I speak with thee, and believe thee forever. And Moses told the words of the people unto the Lord. And the Lord said unto Moses, Go unto the people, and sanctify them today and tomorrow, and let them wash their clothes. And be ready against the third day. For the third day the Lord will come down in the sight of all the people upon Mount Sinai. And thou shalt set bounds unto the people round about, saying, Take heed to yourselves, that he go not up into the mount, or touch the border of it. Whosoever toucheth the mount shall be surely put to death. There shall not an hand touch it, but he shall surely be stoned or shot through. Whether it be beast or man, it shall not live. When the trumpet soundeth long, they shall come up unto the mount. And Moses went down from the mount unto the people, and sanctified the people, and they washed their clothes. And he said unto the people, Be ready against the third day, come not at your wives. And it came to pass on the third day in the morning, that there were thunders and lightnings, and a thick cloud upon the mount, and the voice of the trumpet exceeding loud, so that all the people that was in the camp trembled. And Moses brought forth the people out of the camp to meet with God, and they stood at the nether part of the mount. And Mount Sinai was altogether on a smoke, because the Lord descended upon it in fire, and the smoke thereof ascended as the smoke of a furnace, and the whole mount quaked greatly. And when the voice of the trumpet sounded long, and waxed louder and louder, Moses spake, and God answered him by a voice. And the Lord came down upon Mount Sinai on the top of the mount, and the Lord called Moses up to the top of the mount, and Moses went up. And the Lord said unto Moses, Go down, charge the people, lest they break through unto the Lord to gaze, and many of them perish. And let the priests also which come near to the Lord sanctify themselves, lest the Lord break forth upon them. And Moses said unto the Lord, The people cannot come up to Mount Sinai, for thou charged us, saying, Set bounds about the mount, and sanctify it. And the Lord said unto him, Away, get thee down, and thou shalt come up, thou and Aaron with thee. But let not the priests and the people break through to come up unto the Lord, lest he break forth upon them. So Moses went down unto the people, and spake unto them.

Exodus 20. And God spake all these words, saying, I am the Lord thy God, which have brought thee out of the land of Egypt, out of the house of bondage. Thou shalt have no other gods before me. Thou shalt not make unto thee any graven image, or any likeness of anything that is in heaven above, or that is in the earth beneath, or that is in the water under the earth. Thou shalt not bow down thyself to them, nor serve them. For I, the Lord thy God, am a jealous God, visiting the iniquity of the fathers upon the children unto the third and fourth generation of them that hate me, and shewing mercy unto thousands of them that love me and keep my commandments. Thou shalt not take the name of the Lord thy God in vain, for the Lord will not hold him guiltless that taketh his name in vain. Remember the Sabbath day to keep it holy. 6 days shalt thou labor and do all thy work. But the seventh day is the Sabbath of the Lord thy God. In it thou shalt not do any work, thou, nor thy son, nor thy daughter, thy manservant, nor thy maidservant, nor thy cattle, nor thy stranger that is within thy gates. For in 6 days the Lord made heaven and earth, the sea, and all that in them is, and rested the seventh day. Wherefore the Lord blessed the Sabbath day, and hallowed it. Honor thy father and thy mother, that thy days may be long upon the land which the Lord thy God giveth thee. Thou shalt not kill. Thou shalt not commit adultery. Thou shalt not steal. Thou shalt not bear false witness against thy neighbor. Thou shalt not covet thy neighbor's house. Thou shalt not covet thy neighbor's wife, nor his manservant, nor his maidservant, nor his ox, nor his ass, nor anything that is thy neighbor's. And all the people saw the thunderings and the lightnings, and the noise of the trumpet, and the mountain smoking. And when the people saw it, they removed and stood afar off. And they said unto Moses, Speak thou with us, and we will hear. But let not God speak with us, lest we die. And Moses said unto the people, Fear not, for God is come to prove you, and that his fear may be before your faces, that he sin not. And the people stood afar off, and Moses drew near unto the thick darkness where God was. And the Lord said unto Moses, Thus shalt thou say unto the children of Israel, Ye have seen that I have talked with you from heaven. Ye shall not make with me gods of silver, neither shall ye make unto you gods of gold. An altar of earth shalt thou make unto me, and shalt sacrifice thereon thy burnt offerings and thy peace offerings, thy sheep and thine oxen. In all places where I record my name, I will come unto thee, and I will bless thee. And if thou wilt make me an altar of stone, thou shalt not build it of hewn stone, for if thou lift up thy tool upon it, thou hast polluted it. Neither shalt thou go up by steps unto mine altar, that thy nakedness be not discovered thereon. Exodus 21. Now these are the judgments which thou shalt set before them. If thou buy an Hebrew servant, 6 years shall he serve, and in the seventh he shall go out free for nothing. If he came in by himself, he shall go out by himself. If he were married, then his wife shall go out with him. If his master have given him a wife, and she have borne him sons or daughters, the wife and her children shall be her master's, and he shall go out by himself. And if the servant shall plainly say, I love my master, my wife, and my children, I will not go out free, then his master shall bring him unto the judges. He shall also bring him to the door, or unto the doorpost, and his master shall bore his ear through with an awl, and he shall serve him forever. And if a man sell his daughter to be a maidservant, she shall not go out as the men servants do. If she please not her master who hath betrothed her to himself, then shall he let her be redeemed. To sell her unto a strange nation he shall have no power, seeing he hath dealt deceitfully with her. If he have betrothed her unto his son, he shall deal with her after the manner of daughters. If he take him another wife, her food, her raiment, and her duty of marriage shall he not diminish. And if he do not these three unto her, then she shall go free without money. He that smiteth a man so that he die shall be surely put to death. And if a man lie not in wait, but God deliver him into his hand, then I will appoint thee a place whither he shall flee. But if a man come presumptuously upon his neighbor to slay him with guile, thou shalt take him from mine altar, that he may die. And he that smiteth his father or his mother shall be surely put to death. And he that stealeth a man and selleth him, or if he be found in his hand, he shall surely be put to death. And he that curseth his father or his mother shall surely be put to death.
And if men strive together, and one smite another with a stone or with his fist, and he die not, but keepeth his bed, if he rise again and walk abroad upon his staff, then shall he that smote him be quit. Only he shall pay for the loss of his time, and shall cause him to be thoroughly healed. And if a man smite his servant or his maid with a rod, and he die under his hand, he shall surely be punished. Notwithstanding, if he continue a day or two, he shall not be punished, for he is his money. If men strive and hurt a woman with child, so that her fruit depart from her, and yet no mischief follow, he shall surely be punished, according as the woman's husband will lay upon him, and he shall pay as the judges determine. And if any mischief follow, then thou shalt give life for life, eye for eye, tooth for tooth, hand for hand, foot for foot, burning for burning, wound for wound, stripe for stripe. And if a man smite the eye of his servant, or the eye of his handmaid, that it perish, he shall let him go free for his eye's sake. And if he smite out his manservant's tooth, or his maidservant's tooth, he shall let him go free for his tooth's sake. If an ox gore a man or a woman, that they die, then the ox shall surely be stoned, and his flesh shall not be eaten, but the owner of the ox shall be quit. But if the ox were wont to push with his horn in time past, and it hath been testified to his owner, and he hath not kept him in, but that he hath killed a man or a woman, the ox shall be stoned, and his owner also shall be put to death. If there be laid on him a sum of money, then he shall give for the ransom of his life whatsoever is laid upon him. Whether he have a gored son or gored a daughter, according to this judgment shall it be done unto him. If the ox shall push a manservant or a maidservant, he shall give unto their master 30 shekels of silver, and the ox shall be stoned. And if a man shall open a pit, or if a man shall dig a pit and not cover it, and an ox or an ass fall therein, the owner of the pit shall make it good, and give money unto the owner of them, and the dead beast shall be his. And if one man's ox hurt another's that he die, then shall they sell the live ox, and divide the money of it, and the dead ox also they shall divide. Or if it be known that the ox hath used to push in time past, and his owner hath not kept him in, he shall surely pay ox for ox, and the dead shall be his own.

Exodus 22. If a man shall steal an ox or a sheep, and kill it or sell it, he shall restore 5 oxen for an ox, and 4 sheep for a sheep. If a thief be found breaking up, and be smitten that he die, there shall no blood be shed for him. If the sun be risen upon him, there shall be blood shed for him, for he should make full restitution. If he have nothing, then he shall be sold for his theft. If the theft be certainly found in his hand alive, whether it be ox, or ass, or sheep, he shall restore double. If a man shall cause a field or vineyard to be eaten, and shall put in his beast, and shall feed in another man's field, of the best of his own field, and of the best of his own vineyard, shall he make restitution. If fire break out and

0: to his neighbor's goods. For all manner of trespass, whether it be for ox, for ass, for sheep, for raiment, or for any manner of lost thing, which another challengeth to be his, the cause of both parties shall come before the judges, and whom the judges shall condemn, he shall pay double unto his neighbor. If a man deliver unto his neighbor an ass or an ox or a sheep or any beast to keep, and it die or be hurt or driven away, no man seeing it, then shall an oath of the Lord be between them both, that he hath not put his hand unto his neighbor's goods, and the owner of it shall accept thereof, and he shall not make it good. And if it be stolen from him, he shall make restitution unto the owner thereof. If it be torn in pieces, then let him bring it for witness, and he shall not make good that which was torn. And if a man borrow aught of his neighbor, and it be hurt or die, the owner thereof not being with it, he shall surely make it good. But if the owner thereof be with it, he shall not make it good. If it be an hired thing, it came for his hire. And if a man entice a maid that is not betrothed, and lie with her, he shall surely endow her to be his wife. If her father utterly refuse to give her to him, he shall pay money according to the dowry of virgins. Thou shalt not suffer a witch to live. Whosoever lieth with a beast shall surely be put to death. He that sacrificeth unto any god, save unto the Lord only, he shall be utterly destroyed. Thou shalt neither vex a stranger nor oppress him, for ye were strangers in the land of Egypt. Ye shall not afflict any widow or fatherless child. If thou afflict them in any wise, and they cry at all unto me, I will surely hear their cry, and my wrath shall wax hot, and I will kill you with the sword, as your wives shall be widows, and your children fatherless. If thou lend money to any of my people that is poor by thee, thou shalt not be to him as an usurer, neither shalt thou lay upon him usury. If thou at all take thy neighbor's raiment to pledge, thou shalt deliver it unto him by that the sun goeth down. For that is his covering only, it is his raiment for his skin. Wherein shall he sleep? And it shall come to pass, when he crieth unto me, that I will hear, for I am gracious. Thou shalt not revile the gods, nor curse the ruler of thy people. Thou shalt not delay to offer the first of thy ripe fruits, and of thy liquors. The firstborn of thy sons shalt thou give unto me. Likewise shalt thou do with thine oxen, and with thy sheep. 7 days it shall be with his dam, on the 8th day thou shalt give it me. And ye shall be holy men unto me, neither shall ye eat any flesh that is torn of beasts in the field, ye shall cast it to the dogs.
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Well, greetings, Bible lovers. This is Guy Berry, and welcome to today's edition of eBible Fellowship's Bible Quiz. In John 5, in verse 39, we read the words of Christ, "Search the Scriptures, for in them ye think ye have eternal life, and they are they which testify of me." Well, here we are again, folks, with today's Bible quiz. Today's questions are all from the Psalms. And before we start, let's just read Psalm 138, verse 2. There we read, "I will worship toward thy holy temple and praise thy name for thy loving kindness and for thy truth, for thou hast magnified thy word above all thy name." Question number one. Complete this verse. "For thou wilt not leave my soul in hell, neither wilt thou suffer thine holy one to..." Two words. Complete this verse. "For thou wilt not leave my soul in hell, neither wilt thou suffer thine holy one to..." Two words. Number two. Fill in the blank. "Let the words of my mouth and the blank of my heart be acceptable in thy sight, O Lord, my strength and my redeemer." Fill in that blank. "Let the words of my mouth and the blank of my heart be acceptable in thy sight."

light, O Lord, my strength and my Redeemer. Number 3. Another blank to fill in. The voice of the Lord causes the blank to calve. The voice of the Lord causes the blank to calve. Number 4. Complete this one. For his anger endureth but a moment, in his favor is life. Weeping may endure for a night, but joy cometh. 3 words. Complete that. For his anger endureth but a moment, in his favor is life. Weeping may endure for a night, but joy cometh. 3 words. And number 5, fill this one in. The steps of a good man are blank by the Lord. Fill in that blank. The steps of a good man are blank by the Lord. And we'll hear those answers in a moment.

Okay, let's hear today's answers. Number one, complete this verse. For thou wilt not leave my soul in hell, neither wilt thou suffer thine Holy One to see corruption. That's Psalm 16:10. Neither wilt thou suffer thine Holy One to see corruption. Psalm 16:10. Number two, fill in the blank. Let the words of my mouth and the meditation of my heart be acceptable in thy sight, O Lord, my strength and my Redeemer. Let the words of my mouth and the meditation of my heart be acceptable in thy sight, O Lord, my strength and my Redeemer. You can read that verse in Psalm 19:14. Number three, the voice of the Lord causes the hinds to calve. That's Psalm 29, verse 9. The voice of the Lord causes the hinds to calve. Psalm 29:9. Number four, for his anger endureth but a moment, in his favor is life. Weeping may endure for a night, but joy cometh in the morning. For his anger endureth but a moment, in his favor is life. Weeping may endure for a night, but joy cometh in the morning. That's Psalm 30, verse 5. You'll read that in Psalm 30, verse 5, a beautiful psalm. And number five, the steps of a good man are ordered by the Lord. That's Psalm 37, 23. The steps of a good man are ordered by the Lord. Psalm 37, verse 23. That's our eBible Fellowship Bible quiz for today, and may God bless your study in His Word.

How firm a foundation, you saints of the Lord, is laid for your faith in his excellent word. What more can he say than to you he hath said? To you who for refuge to Jesus have fled.

Hi, this is Harry Dysart with eBible Fellowship. Thanks for joining us for the Psalm of the Day. As our Lord says in His Word in Ephesians chapter 5, verses 19 and 20, speaking to yourselves in psalms and hymns and spiritual songs, singing and making melody in your heart to the Lord, giving thanks always for all things unto God and the Father, in the name of our Lord Jesus Christ. Psalm 82, a Psalm of Asaph. God standeth in the congregation of the mighty. He judgeth among the gods. How long will ye judge unjustly and accept the persons of the wicked? Selah. Defend the poor and fatherless. Do justice to the afflicted and needy. Deliver the poor and needy. Rid them out of the hand of the wicked. They know not, neither will they understand. They walk on in darkness. All the foundations of the earth are out of course. As our Lord instructs us, we read in Psalm 47, verses 6 and 7, Sing praises to God, sing praises unto our King, sing praises. For God is the King of all the earth, sing ye praises with understanding. Please join us again for the Psalm of the Day. May God's Word be praised.

0: And now, here's a segment from an eBible Fellowship Weekend in the Word session, which took place on Sunday, June 5th, 2022. With his Bible study, here's Eddie Ramos.
1: Dear gracious and heavenly Father, we give you thanks once again, Lord, for allowing us to meet here again, Lord, on this day, Lord, the Lord's Day. And we're grateful, Father, for the turnout. We're grateful, Father, for the people that are listening online. And we're thankful for you feeding the sheep, Lord. We're thankful that you've given us plenty of bread, Lord, more than can suffice, Lord, for your children. And we ask, Lord, that you continue to feed us, Lord, as we continue to hunger after your word, Father. We ask for guidance, Lord, each and every day, Lord, as we go through your word. Father, may you continually help us, Lord, to trust in your word, Father, no matter whether we understand what we're reading or not, Lord. And we're thankful, Father, that you use your word, Lord, to steer your children, to guide your children, Father. We ask this in Jesus' name. Amen. Okay, let's go ahead and turn to 1 Samuel 13:1. I want to pick up where we left off, which was we're trying to understand why God placed this obscure passage in the scriptures. I'm going to read 1 Samuel 13:1. Saul reigned 1 year, and when he had reigned 2 years over Israel. Okay, so we learn that the literal rendering of the passage here is very similar to that of many other kings when it's speaking about how old they were when they became kings. And in the interlinear, the pattern goes, a son of X years was this person when he reigned. Okay, but when we try to apply that same logic to this verse about King Saul when he became king, we realize that this understanding was not the right way to understand it. Okay, because Saul couldn't have been 1 year old when he began to reign.

0: But we also went over some examples of what scholars have labeled as contradictions because they can't understand what's going on with a passage like this or with passages that describe two different age periods. And so they've concluded scribal error as the only logical conclusion. Okay, but we ruled out scribal error because we read Psalm 12, 6, and 7. And there's a lot of other passages in the Bible that teach us this as well, that God is the one who preserves and keeps his word. Okay, and because we ruled out scribal error as a possibility, well, now that forces us, every time we come across a difficult passage in the Bible, it forces us to dig deep, to look for solutions to the problem. Okay, so we went over and harmonized the apparent contradiction yesterday of King Jehoiachin being 8 years old, but also 18 years old, okay, when he reigned as king, by learning about the co-regency that God establishes in the Bible, and the fact that God recorded Jehoiachin's age, when he reigned both times. Okay, first at 8 years old when he began to reign with his father, the king, and then at 18 years of age when his father died and he began to reign alone as king. Okay, and when we take the same approach of seeking for harmony with a passage like this in 1 Samuel 13:1, well, we learn another principle that God conceals within the scriptures, okay? And it's the principle of how God counts the years of the reign of the kings, okay? And he uses what's referred to as the accession year system and the non-accession year system. And I want to try to explain that here, okay? So these are two ways of counting the years when it comes to the rule of the kings. Okay, this means that God can and does at times begin counting the moment a person ascends the throne. The moment a person becomes king, anytime throughout that year, and God records that as their first year of reign. Okay, this is called the non-accession year system. Okay, but another way God counts it is by waiting for a full year to take place. From the moment they ascend the throne all the way into the following year, one full year. And then he counts that as one full year, or he counts that as 1 year of reign. This is called the accession year system. So for example, if an individual ascends the throne on June 5th, okay, according to the non-accession year system, June 5th is recorded, he has been reigning for a year. Okay, this is his first year of reign. Okay, but the non-accession year system says, well, we're going to wait from this June 5th until June 5th of next year. Next year, June 5th, is being counted now as 1 year. That's the accession year system of counting. Okay, so we can see that they're 1 year apart. Okay, and we'll show you an example of this. Let's take a look at 2 Kings 8:25. In 2 Kings 8:25, we read, "In the 12th year of Joram, the son of Ahab, king of Israel, that Ahaziah, the son of Jehoram, king of Judah, began to reign." Okay, so I want to compare that with 2 Kings 9:29. In 2 Kings 9:29, we read, "In the 11th year of Joram, the son of Ahab, began Ahaziah to reign over Judah." Okay, so this is another one of those apparent contradictions that, of course, needs to be harmonized. Okay, and when we implement the accession and the non-accession year system of counting, then we can see that both verses are true. Both verses are correct. Okay, so both of these passages are talking about when Ahaziah began to reign as king of Judah, because remember, the kingdoms were already divided at this point. Well, the same two passages are using the length of the rule of Joram, who was the king of Israel at the time, to help us line up Ahaziah's rule. Okay, so one passage says that Ahaziah's rule began in the 12th year of Joram's rule, and the other passage says that Ahaziah began to rule in the 11th year of Joram's rule. Okay, well, 2 Kings 8:25 is counting the rule of Joram to be in its 12th year because God began counting Joram's rule the day he ascended the throne, which was in 853 BC. Okay, so this is according to the non-accession year system of counting. But here in 2 Kings 9:29, God is recording for us that Ahaziah began to reign in the 11th year of Joram's rule, because now God is counting according to the accession year system of counting. This means that before God would count the first year of Joram's rule, that Joram had to rule for a full year since the day he ascended the throne. Okay, into the same time next year, completing one full year before God counts it as the first year of rule. So this means that instead of placing Joram's first year of rule in 853 BC, like the non-accession year system does, God is now placing it one full year later in 852 BC. Because remember, in BC, the calendar works its way down to zero or to one as the years go by. So just to try and clarify here, the non-accession year system records the year of Joram actually ascended the throne, which was in 853 BC, and count this as Joram's first year as king. But the accession year method waits one full year to have passed from the time he ascended the throne before counting it as one full year of rule. I hope that kind of makes sense. So this places Joram's first year of reign in 852 BC. So basically, when you put both methods side by side, you're going to see that Joram's first year of rule is 1 year off. Okay, the non-accession year system places it was it 852 BC, 853 BC, and the accession year places it at 852 BC, and both are counted as his first year of rule. Okay, so this means now if we fast forward 10 years to 842 BC, the accession year method has Joram in his 11th year of rule, like it says in 2 Kings 9:29, but the same year would be his 12th year of rule according to the non-accession system of counting, which is what we read in 2 Kings 8:25. And so this is how both ages are harmonized in the Bible. Okay, so now that we understand this, how does this accession, non-accession year system of counting help us with King Saul in 1 Samuel 13:1. Well, because God is using the same method here. Okay, let's turn back there. We're going to read it once more. 1 Samuel 13:1. In 1 Samuel 13:1, we read, Saul reigned 1 year, and when he had reigned 2 years over Israel. So here God is using both methods of counting. Okay, and the only difference is that God is using, and the reason the verse sounds kind of strange is because God is using both methods in the same verse. Okay, and so now that we understand that there's two methods that God uses to keep to count of the years of the kings, this verse should start to make more sense. Saul reigned 1 year according to the accession year system of counting, but he reigned 2 years according to the non-accession system of counting. Okay, so the same verse where we read where it says, and he had reigned 2 years over Israel, this shows us that this is the non-accession year system of counting. And when it says he reigned 1 year, that's according to the accession year system of counting. And this helps us to understand what this verse is saying. So this means that according to the non-accession year method, that Saul had completed one full year, okay, and it was in his second year of reigning as king. But according to the accession year system of counting, he had completed one full year only. Okay, I'm explaining this correctly. So now that we understand this verse, we still need to answer the question or the apparent problem of Saul's age of 1 year. Remember that we talked about the fact that God used the same sentence structure to speak of the ages of the other kings of the Bible. Okay, and so the natural conclusion by the scholars with that was that this verse was written with the same intention, with the same understanding in mind, to tell us how old Saul was when he began to reign. But we concluded that that was impossible. Okay, and since we've seen plenty of examples so far of God not following what we would consider the same patterns throughout the scriptures, well, we can expect that God did the same thing here in not following the same pattern in describing the ages of other kings, even though he uses the same sentence structure. So if it's not Saul's age that's being described here, then what is? Well, it's the beginning of his kingship. Okay, and the reason why Saul's account would be different than any other king recorded is because before Saul, there was no earthly king. Okay, so the Bible is recording for us the beginning of the kingships, which started with Saul. Not with his age being one, but he became his dynasty. It's recording his dynasty in his first year of rule. his first year and his second year. And so this would have continued if Saul would have remained obedient to God's commandments. Okay, but we know that he wasn't. So his dynasty ended with him, or his succession of rulers would have ended with him. But the kingship, nonetheless, would still continue after Saul. Okay, so now that we understand that, let's go ahead and move on and see if we can go over a little bit more here. So within the time period that we're reading about Saul, we read that Saul led Israel to prepare for a battle against the Philistines, and that the people of Israel were distressed, and they began to hide. And then we read in verse 7 of 1 Samuel 13. Let's go ahead and read verses 7 to 8. There we read, "Some of the Hebrews went over Jordan to the land of Gad and Gilead. As for Saul, he was yet in Gilgal, and all the people followed him trembling. And he tarried 7 days according to the time set that Samuel had appointed. But Samuel came not to Gilgal, and the people were scattered from him." Now earlier, in chapter 10, verse 8, we read that Samuel gave Saul a commandment, that he told him to tarry in Gilgal for 7 days until Samuel returned to him to offer sacrifices unto God. So keep your finger here, and let's take a look at that real quick. 1 Samuel 10:8. In 1 Samuel 10:8, we read, "And thou shalt go down before me to Gilgal, and behold, I will come down unto thee and offer burnt offerings and to sacrifice sacrifices of peace offerings. 7 days shalt thou tarry till I come to thee and shew thee what thou shalt do." So this commandment, like any commandment in the Bible, is a test. Okay, it's always a test to see who you're going to obey. And what did Saul do? Well, we know he was in distress, and we know he did tarry at Gilgal for 7 days, just as Samuel told him to. But when he didn't see Samuel come, he took matters into his own hands. So let's turn back to 1 Samuel 13. We're going to read verses 6 to 9. 1 Samuel 13:6 says, "When the men of Israel saw that they were in a strait, for the people were distressed, that the people did hide themselves in caves and in thickets and in rocks and in high places and in pits. And some of the Hebrews went over Jordan to the land of Gad and Gilead. As for Saul, he was yet in Gilgal, and all the people followed him trembling. And he tarried 7 days, according to the time that Samuel had appointed. But Samuel came not to Gilgal, and the people were scattered from him. And Saul said, Bring hither a burnt offering to me, and peace offerings. And he," this is talking about Saul, "and he offered the burnt offering." Now, there's many problems that we can see that Saul did here, but the one I want to focus on is his disobedience, okay, to what was commanded to him by Samuel from God, okay, and what this disobedience cost him. Let's take a look at verse 10. Let's continue reading. "And it came to pass that as soon as he had made an end of offering the burnt offering, behold, Samuel came, and Saul went out to meet him, that he might salute him. And Samuel said, What hast thou done? And Saul said, Because I saw that the people were scattered from me, that thou camest not within the days appointed, and that the Philistines gathered themselves together at Michmash. Therefore said I, The Philistines will come down now upon me to Gilgal, and I have not made supplication unto Jehovah. I forced myself, therefore, and offered a burnt offering." So in 1 Samuel 10, Samuel told Saul that he would meet him in Gilgal, okay, and that he, Samuel, would offer up the burnt offerings unto God. So King Saul was given specific instructions, and he didn't follow them. He also gave what he thought were good reasons as to why he took matters into his own hands, okay, rather than waiting for Samuel. It was because Saul saw the enemy coming or preparing themselves to battle, and Samuel had not yet returned to make supplication unto God and to offer offerings unto God. So Saul figured that he could do it instead. And he says he forced himself to offer the burnt offering to God, which was only for the Levites to do. Okay. In other words, Saul's reasoning with himself as to why he needed to do what he did, even though he knew what the instruction, what the instructions were, is exactly how sin deceives. Okay, let's continue reading here in verse 13. This is the punishment for his disobedience. "And Samuel said to Saul, Thou hast done foolishly. Thou hast not kept the commandment of Jehovah thy God, which he commanded thee. Okay, now this phrase teaches us that everything that Samuel had told Saul to do were not Samuel's words, okay? They were God's own words. So Saul's disobedience to what Samuel told him is obviously a disobedience to God himself, okay? Let's continue. For now, Jehovah would have established thy kingdom upon Israel forever, but now thy kingdom shall not continue. Jehovah hath sought him a man after his own heart, and Jehovah hath commanded him to be captain over his people, because thou hast not kept that which Jehovah hath commanded thee. So we can see that early on in Saul's kingship, Saul knew that his kingdom would end with him. Okay, meaning that instead of having successors to the throne from his own house, that he would have none. But instead that someone else who would keep God's commandments would be captain over the people of God, just as Saul was made captain for a time. And this, of course, is speaking about David. But Saul appears to have ignored this punishment because some years later, we read of him when he was looking to kill David. We read of him threatening his son Jonathan for protecting David. And if we turn to 1 Samuel 20, verse 30, we can read what Saul says to his son about his kingdom being established. 1 Samuel 20, verse 30. There we read. Then Saul's anger was kindled against Jonathan, and he said to him, "Thou son of a perverse, rebellious woman, do not I know that thou hast chosen the son of Jesse to thine own confusion and unto the confusion of thy mother's nakedness? For as long as the son of Jesse liveth upon the ground, thou shalt not be established, nor thy kingdom. Wherefore now send and fetch him unto me, for he shall surely die." I know we're jumping ahead here, but it seems like Saul is trying to keep the kingdom by force by eliminating David, who typifies Christ, despite what God had said earlier. Okay, but this should help us in trying to figure out who Saul typifies. Okay, Saul is a man who lost the blessing of the kingdom because of his disobedience to the word of God. Okay, and he's trying to hold on to the kingdom. Okay, but on this point in our study, we can rule out that Saul typifies a true child of God, because from here on in, things only continue to get worse for Saul. Okay, but God did use a lot of language that associated Saul with salvation. So Saul was anointed with oil. The Spirit of God came upon Saul. Saul became another person. He was given another heart. Okay, so Saul definitely identifies with a believer, but not with a true believer. Okay, so then where would this place Saul spiritually? It wouldn't place him in the world, because the people of the world could care less about pleasing God or even obeying him at some point. Okay, and we do read a few places here where Saul did try to obey God. Okay, the only other place where we can place Saul is within the earthly church. Okay, and just to be fair, we can also place him among the nation of Israel, because they did persecute and ultimately kill Christ. But even this will lead us back to placing Saul within the earthly church, because Israel is a parable, okay, of the earthly church. So let's turn back a few chapters. I want to take a look at a time where God sends Samuel to once again give Saul another set of instructions. It's 1 Samuel 15, verse 1. So again, we're going to read God giving Saul another set of instructions, commandments. Again, this is another test of obedience. We're going to read the first three verses. Samuel said unto Saul, "Jehovah sent me to anoint thee king over his people, over Israel. Now therefore, hearken unto the voice of the words of Jehovah. Thus saith Jehovah of hosts, I remember that which Amalek did to Israel, how he laid wait for him in the way, when he came up from Egypt. Now go and smite Amalek, utterly destroy all that they have, and spare them not, but slay both man and woman, infant and suckling, ox and sheep and camel and ass." Now, just so you know, this commandment came to Saul regarding the destruction of the city of Amalek. This came around 400 years after they first went to battle against the nation of Israel in the wilderness. Okay, and God declared that he would have war with Amalek from generation to generation, okay, which allows us to see that Amalek typifies the kingdom of Satan, okay, which also allows us to understand why God gave such a command that he gave to utterly destroy everything and everyone in Amalek, man, woman, child, infant, suckling. And so naturally, we want to see whether or not Saul obeys this command, or whether or not he takes matters into his own hands like he did before. So let's scroll down to verse 7 and see what it says. and Saul smote the Amalekites from Havilah until thou comest to Shur, that is over against Egypt. And he took Agag, the king of the Amalekites, alive, and he utterly destroyed all the people with the edge of the sword. But Saul and the people spared Agag, and the best of the sheep, and of the oxen, and of the fatlings, and the lambs, all that was good, and would not utterly destroy them. But everything that was vile and refuse, that they utterly destroyed. So is that what God commanded Saul to do? To only destroy that which was vile and refuse? No. Saul was commanded to destroy everything and everyone and Amalek. Okay, but according to Saul, we have to assume that he must have had a good reason for doing what he did. Okay, and if we continue reading down in verse 10, we'll see that God is not pleased with what Saul did. Verse 10 says, "Then came the word of Jehovah unto Samuel, It repenteth me that I have set up Saul to be king, for he has turned back from following me, and hath not performed my commandments. And it grieved Samuel, and he cried unto Jehovah all night." So once again, Saul fails the test. Okay, not only did he fail the test, but I want you to pay attention to his words when he's confronted by Samuel. Okay, but first, before that, I want to take a look at two examples that we can compare with of the reaction of a true child of God being confronted with his sin. The first account is of Judah and his sin against Tamar, his daughter-in-law, when it became known whose illegitimate child she was carrying. Okay, it was Judah's child, actually children, because they were twins. But look at his reaction when this sin was publicly made known. Let's take a look at Genesis 38:25. We'll read down to verse 26. Genesis 38:25 says, "When she was brought forth, she sent to her father-in-law, saying, By the man whom these are, I am with child. She said, Discern, I pray thee, whose are these, the signet, the bracelets, and the staff? And Judah acknowledged them, and said, She hath been more righteous than I, because I gave her not to Shelah my son. And he knew her again no more." So when confronted, Judah acknowledged his sin. He had acknowledged the wrong he had done. Let's also take a look at David. Okay, David, when he was confronted with his sin by Nathan, his sin with Bathsheba. Let's take a look at 2 Samuel 12:13. 2 Samuel 12:13. This is right after Nathan told David, "Thou art the man." Okay. It says, "And David said unto Nathan, I have sinned against Jehovah. And Nathan said unto David, Jehovah hath also put away thy sin, thou shalt not die." So the Bible shows us that when confronted with sin, a true child of God is not to try and spin it as if though he didn't sin, or try to justify it some other way as to why he had to do this. Now I want you to keep that in mind, and let's turn back to 1 Samuel 15, verse 12, to see how Saul handles his sin when he's confronted. 1 Samuel 15, 12. Actually, let's go ahead and read from verse 13 to 15. "And Samuel came to Saul, and Saul said unto him, Blessed be thou of Jehovah. I have performed the commandment of Jehovah. And Samuel said, What meaneth then this bleating of the sheep in mine ears, and the lowing of the oxen which I hear?" So clearly, what was commanded to be kept was not kept. Verse 15, "And Saul said, They have brought them from the Amalekites, for the people spared the best of the sheep and of the oxen to sacrifice to Jehovah thy God, and the rest we have utterly destroyed." Well, at least that seems like a good reason as to one why would disobey the commandment of God, right? No, there's never a good reason to try and justify disobedience to any of God's commandments. And as Samuel continues to tell Saul that he's done evil in disobeying, Saul continues to try and justify himself. He continues to try and justify his own actions. Let's continue with verse 19. "Wherefore, then, didst thou not obey the voice of Jehovah, but didst fly upon the spoil, and didst evil in the sight of Jehovah? And Saul said to Samuel, Yea, I have obeyed the voice of Jehovah, and have gone the way which Jehovah sent me, and have brought Agag, the king of Amalek, and have utterly destroyed the Amalekites. But the people took of the spoil, sheep and oxen, and the chief of the things which should have been utterly destroyed." So Saul did understand the commandment full well. He did understand that everything was to be utterly destroyed. Let's read on 21 again. But the people took of the spoil sheep and oxen and the chief of the things which should have been utterly destroyed. This is why they did it, to sacrifice to Jehovah thy God in Gilgal. So they disobey the commandment of God in order to try to do something that they think is right in their own eyes. Okay. So again, on one hand, you have what you would consider good reasoning for disobeying God's command, but when it all boils down, it's just disobedience. Okay. Let's continue to see Samuel's reply. And Samuel said, "Hath Jehovah as great delight in burnt offerings and sacrifices as in obeying the voice of Jehovah? Behold, to obey is better than sacrifice, and to hearken than the fat of rams. For rebellion," and that's exactly what Saul's action displayed, "for rebellion is as the sin of witchcraft, and stubbornness is as iniquity and idolatry. Because thou hast rejected the word of Jehovah, he hath also rejected thee from being king." So now, after trying to justify his own sins didn't work, Saul finally acknowledges that he sinned. Okay? And we're told that he's been rejected from being king. Let's continue reading. "And Saul said unto Samuel, I have sinned, for I have transgressed the commandment of Jehovah and thy words, because I feared the people and obeyed their voice. Now therefore, I pray thee, pardon my sin, and turn again with me, that I may worship the Lord. And Samuel said unto Saul, I will not return with thee, for thou hast rejected the word of Jehovah, and Jehovah hath rejected thee from being king over Israel. And as Samuel turned about to go away, he laid hold upon the skirt of his mantle and rent it. And Samuel said unto him, Jehovah hath rent the kingdom of Israel from thee this day, and hath given it to a neighbor of thine that is better than thou." Okay, and this is when God sends Samuel to go find David to eventually anoint him to be king, or to eventually be king. And he does this while Saul is still king, which means that David was anointed to be the next king, but he was anointed in secret. Let's take a look at that in 1 Samuel 16, verse 1. We're going to read the first three verses. 1 Samuel 16, 1 says, "And Jehovah said unto Samuel, How long wilt thou mourn for Saul, seeing I have rejected him from reigning over Israel? Fill thy horn with oil and go. I will send thee to Jesse the Bethlehemite, for I have provided me a king among his sons. And Samuel said, How can I go? If Saul hear it, he will kill me. And Jehovah said, Take an heifer with thee, and say, I am come to sacrifice to Jehovah. And call Jesse to the sacrifice, and I will show thee what thou shalt do. And thou shalt anoint unto me him whom I name unto thee." Okay, let's go ahead and skip down to verse 11. "And Samuel said unto Jesse, Are here all thy children? And he said, There remaineth yet the youngest, and behold, he keepeth the sheep. And Samuel said unto Jesse, Send and fetch him, for we will not sit till he come thither. And he sent and brought him in. Now he was ruddy, and withal of a beautiful countenance, and goodly to look to. And Jehovah said, Arise, anoint him, for this is he. Then Samuel took the horn of oil," again, this is just like he did with Saul, "and anointed him in the midst of his brethren." In other words, David was anointed. He wasn't anointed before all Israel. He was anointed in private before his brethren. Okay, and his spirit of Jehovah came upon David from that day forward. So if you notice the difference in language between here and when Saul was anointed, here it says, "The spirit of Jehovah came upon David from that day forward. So Samuel rose up and went to Ramah." Okay, so now at this point, from this point forward, we turn back to look at Saul, and we see King Saul begins to become a different man, because the spirit that came upon Saul, the spirit of God, was taken from him. Okay, and this assures us that Saul was not a true child of God. Let's continue reading verse 14 here. "But the spirit of Jehovah departed from Saul, and an evil spirit from Jehovah troubled him." Okay, now this word spirit is Strong's number H7307, which is mainly used in reference to the Holy Spirit, to an evil spirit, to the word wind, and the word breath, which can both typify the word of God. Okay, but this is the same Hebrew word for spirit that was first given to Saul, and now given to David, and now taken from Saul. Okay, so we want to try and ask the question, how was the Spirit of God departed from Saul? Okay, well, we know it wasn't referring to his breath because Saul was still alive. And we know he wasn't speaking about an evil spirit because that's what was given to him after the Spirit of God departed from him. So it was actually the Holy Spirit that was taken from Saul. So how can we be sure? Well, because when David became king and he sinned against Bathsheba, and he was confronted by Nathan the prophet, then he repented for his sin, and then God moves David to write Psalm 51, okay, in which he makes a veiled reference in the form of a prayer to not be like King Saul, okay, who was never really saved. Let's take a look at that. Let's turn to Psalm 51, verse 7. Psalm 51, we're going to read verses 7 to 12. There we read, "Purge me with hyssop, and I shall be clean. Wash me, and I shall be whiter than snow. Make me to hear joy and gladness, that the bones which thou hast broken may rejoice. Hide thy face from my sins, and blot out all mine iniquities. Create in me a clean heart, O God, and renew a right spirit within me." Now verses 11 and 12 are going to describe what God did to King Saul. "Cast me not away from thy presence, and take not thy Holy Spirit from me. Restore unto me the joy of thy salvation, and uphold me with thy free spirit." Okay, so David's prayer typifies that of a true child of God when he commits such a grievous sin that he might pray for assurance that he's really saved. Okay, in other words, don't let me be like King Saul, a man who only outwardly appeared to be a true child of God. Okay, but who you also rejected for his sin. Okay, but now that actually leads us to a potential problem, because how can the Holy Spirit depart from an individual once he comes upon an individual? Okay, the reason I picked up on this is because this is where charismatics get their quote-unquote evidence that a true child of God can lose their salvation. Okay, this is what I was taught when I was in church. They would say that the Holy Spirit came upon Saul, and that Saul was turned into another man, meaning they believed that meant he became saved, he was given another heart. And so they looked at this as evidence that Saul was a saved man. But then they also recognized that Saul began to sin against God. Okay, and so when they read the scripture that says God removed his spirit, they interpret that as Saul lost his salvation. Okay, and so this is really why I wanted to spend this much time on King Saul, because believe it or not, his true spiritual condition has confused a lot of people. At least it's confused all those who believe that salvation, true salvation, can be lost. They actually use that verse as a proof text. Okay, but what did we learn earlier in our study of 1 Samuel 10 about the Spirit of God coming upon Saul and about Saul becoming another man? Okay, we read that these were all signs. Okay, and signs only serve to point to the spiritual reality. So the Holy Spirit coming upon Saul, we understood, was a sign which pointed to becoming a child of God. But that didn't mean that Saul himself became a true child of God. Okay, it was a parable. Okay, let's turn back to 1 Samuel 16:15. So we're going to see that not only did the Spirit of God depart from Saul, but God also brought an evil spirit upon Saul. Okay, and so far we've seen Saul displayed many characteristics that already don't line up with that of a true child of God. But this one of being given an evil spirit from God is certainly not a characteristic of a true child of God. Okay, it's a characteristic of those who are not true children of God, even though outwardly they may claim that they are. Okay, and this is how the Bible keeps confirming the conclusion that we have arrived at so far for Saul. And we're going to see how David enters into the picture with Saul now. In 1 Samuel 16:15, we read, "And Saul's servant said unto him, Behold, an evil spirit from God troubleth thee. Let our Lord now command thy servants, which are before thee, to seek out a man who is a cunning player on a harp. And it shall come to pass, when the evil spirit from God is upon thee, that he shall play with his hand, and thou shalt be well. And Saul said unto his servants, Provide now a man that can play well, and bring him to me. Then answered one of the servants and said, Behold, I have seen a son of Jesse the Bethlehemite that is cunning and playing, and a mighty valiant man, a man of war, and prudent in matters, a comely person, and Jehovah is with him. Wherefore Saul sent messengers unto Jesse and said, Send me David thy son, which is with the sheep. And Jesse took an ass laden with bread and a bottle of wine and a kid and sent them by David unto his son unto Saul. And David came to Saul and stood before him, and he loved him greatly, and he became his armor bearer. And Saul sent to Jesse, saying, Let David, I pray thee, stand before me, for he hath found favor in my sight. Now, mind you, Saul at this point still doesn't know that David was the one that was anointed to be king. Verse 23, And it came to pass that when the evil spirit from God came upon Saul, that David took an harp and played with his hand. So Saul was refreshed and was well, and the evil spirit departed from him. So David was brought in to play for King Saul. And remember that David was already anointed to be the next king. Okay, but like I said, Saul wasn't aware of this yet. So he brings David into play so that the evil spirit of God would depart from Saul. And this is another picture of salvation, because playing a musical instrument identifies with prophesying. Okay, and the evil spirit departing from an individual that has heard the gospel is a picture of someone who has become saved. But as far as Saul himself was concerned, that all took place as a historic parable. Okay, and we actually read that the evil spirit from God came upon Saul many times. Okay, let's turn to verse 10 of 1 Samuel 18. 1 Samuel 18, 10. We'll read verses 10 and 11. And it came to pass on the morrow that the evil spirit from God came upon Saul, and he prophesied in the midst of the house, and David played with his hand as at other times. Again, this indicates that this was a continual thing with Saul. Okay, and there was a javelin in Saul's hand, and Saul cast the javelin, for he said, I will smite David even to the wall with it. And David avoided out of his presence twice. And the Bible continues telling us that God was no longer with Saul. Okay, verse 12, And Saul was afraid of David because Jehovah was with him and was departed from Saul. So before continuing, let's go over some points that we've covered so far that help us to match Saul with a type and figure, okay, of the earthly church. One would be Saul was established by God with a conditional requirement of obedience. So was the earthly church. Okay, right after being established, Saul fails at keeping the commandments of God. And so does the earthly church, as the enemy planted tares among the wheat, okay, which caused the church to go astray. Also, God tells us that his kingdom, Saul's kingdom, would one day have an end. Okay, and he does the same thing to the earthly church when he warns them that one day judgment was going to come upon the house of God. Okay. Another point is that God removed his spirit from Saul. Well, that's exactly what God did to the earthly church. He removed his spirit from the church. Okay, and the final point is that once God departed from Saul, he never again heard the voice of God. Okay, and the same thing happened to the earthly church. Once the spirit of God was removed from the church, the voice of the bridegroom and the voice of the bride was heard no more in her. Okay, so now we have a really good understanding of Saul's true spiritual condition, and that he wasn't a true child of God, and that he typified in the earthly church. Every evidence that we come across from this point forward should only solidify that. Okay, and so I'm not going to focus any more studies after this going over Saul, because I think I've covered enough. You can continue your studies and just go over each example, each bit of information that you continue to see, and you'll see that it will continue to line up with that type of figure. So let's take a look at one last account here. Let's take a look at 1 Samuel 28:3. We're going to read down to verse 6. There we read, Now Samuel was dead, and all Israel lamented him, and buried him in Ramah, even in his own city. And Saul had put away those that had familiar spirits and the wizards out of the land. Okay, so this was a good thing. Okay, verse 4, And the Philistines gathered themselves together and came and pitched in Shunem. And Saul gathered all Israel together, and they pitched in Gilboa. And when Saul saw the host of the Philistines, he was afraid, and his heart greatly trembled. And when Saul inquired of Jehovah, Jehovah answered him not, neither by dreams, nor by Urim, nor by prophets. So we read at some point that Saul did exhibit some type of obedience to the commandments of God because he had put away those that had familiar spirits, okay, which is another reason he typifies the earthly church and not the people of the world. Okay, but when God was no longer speaking to Saul, Saul went to inquire after the very people that he put away. He went to seek a familiar spirit or someone that had a familiar spirit. Now, this account is recorded in 1 Samuel 28, and we're not going to read the whole account, but I do want to focus on the fact that in Saul doing this, in consulting with a witch, because God wouldn't speak to him, that this, again, was very evil in the eyes of God. And since we know a few things about the dead, we can be sure that this person bringing up a dead, couldn't bring up a dead unsaved person, because once a person is unsaved person is dead, he is no longer in existence. Okay, and that's what this person was presuming. This person was presuming to bring up Samuel. Okay, we also know that this wasn't a true believer that this person brought up, because to be absent from the body is to be present with the Lord, and this person is said to have come up from the earth. So we can be sure here that this person that was brought up by the witch is someone that God allowed, perhaps an evil spirit, to come up and pose as Samuel to condemn Saul. Okay, let's take a look at 1 Samuel 28:13. We're going to read verse 13 and 19. And the king said unto her, "Be not afraid, for what sawest thou?" And the woman said unto Saul, "I saw God's ascending." This means coming up out of the earth. Again, this is our first indicator that this isn't truly Samuel. And he said unto her, "What form is he of?" And she said, "An old man cometh up, and he is covered with a mantle." And Saul perceived that it was Samuel. And he stooped with his face to the ground and bowed himself. And Samuel said to Saul, "Why hast thou disquieted to bring me up?" And Saul answered, "I am sore distressed, for the Philistines make war against me, and God has departed from me, and answereth me no more, neither by prophets nor by dreams. Therefore I have called thee, that thou mayest make known unto me, what shall I do?" Then said Samuel, "Wherefore then dost thou ask of me, seeing Jehovah is departed from thee, and is become thine enemy?" Again, this is another indicator that Saul was not a true child of God. He had become the enemy of God. "And Jehovah hath done to him as he spake by me, for Jehovah hath rent the kingdom out of thine hand and given it to thy neighbor, even to David. Because thou obeyest not the voice of Jehovah, nor executest his fierce wrath upon Amalek. Therefore hath Jehovah done this thing unto thee this day. Moreover, Jehovah will also deliver Israel with thee into the hand of the Philistines, and tomorrow shalt thou and thy sons be with me. And Jehovah shall deliver the host of Israel into the hand of the Philistines." So the reason I said earlier that God may have been using an evil spirit to deceive Saul into thinking this was Samuel speaking was because this person was telling Saul what would happen and what was going to come to pass, except, you know, the part of being with Samuel. Okay, so let's go ahead and read one final passage so we can close out this study. Let's turn to 1 Chronicles 10, verses 13 to 14. 1 Chronicles 10. There we read. "So Saul died for his transgression, which he committed against Jehovah, even against the word of Jehovah, which he kept not, and also for asking counsel of one that had a familiar spirit, to inquire of it, and inquired not of Jehovah. Therefore he slew him, and turned the kingdom unto David, the son of Jesse." So we read of Saul here, and we read of him dying for his transgression. Okay, spiritually, this tells us that Christ did not die for his transgression. Okay, Saul died for his own transgression, okay, which he committed against God. Okay, and there are actually many more passages that I continue to paint the same picture regarding Saul, typifying the earthly church as well as his true spiritual condition, that he was not a true child of God. So go ahead and close with a word of prayer. Dear gracious and heavenly Father, we give you thanks once again, Lord, for allowing us to talk about your word, Lord, for allowing us to share your word and to learn from your word, Father. And we pray that you continue to guide us, Lord, that you help us, that you bring correction, Father, where needed. And we thank you, Father, for your word, for the studies, Lord, for the people here, Father, and for all your blessings, Father. We pray that you might bless the remainder of this day. In Jesus' name we pray. Amen.
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0: We welcome you to eBible Fellowship's Bible Reading Program. We read in 2 Timothy 3, verse 16, "All Scripture is given by inspiration of God and is profitable for doctrine, for reproof, for correction, for instruction in righteousness." Now, let's begin our Bible Reading Program.
1: According to John, chapter 7. After these things Jesus walked in Galilee, for he would not walk in Jewry, because the Jews sought to kill him. Now the Jews' feast of tabernacles was at hand. His brethren therefore said unto him, "Depart hence, and go into Judea, that thy disciples also may see the works that thou doest. For there is no man that doeth anything in secret, and he himself seeketh to be known openly. If thou do these things, show thyself to the world." For neither did his brethren believe in him. Then Jesus said unto them, "My time is not yet come, but your time is alway ready. The world cannot hate you, but me it hateth, because I testify of it that the works thereof are evil. Go ye up unto this feast. I go not up yet unto this feast, for my time is not yet full come." When he had said these words unto them, he abode still in Galilee. But when his brethren were gone up, then went he also up unto the feast, not openly, but as it were in secret. Then the Jews sought him at the feast, and said, "Where is he?" And there was much murmuring among the people concerning him. For some said, "He is a good man." Others said, "Nay, but he deceiveth the people." Howbeit no man spake openly of him for fear of the Jews. Now about the midst of the feast Jesus went up into the temple and taught. And the Jews marveled, saying, "How knoweth this man letters, having never learned?" Jesus answered them and said, "My doctrine is not mine, but his that sent me. If any man will do his will, he shall know of the doctrine, whether it be of God, or whether I speak of myself. He that speaketh of himself seeketh his own glory, but he that seeketh his glory that sent him, the same is true, and no unrighteousness is in him. Did not Moses give you the law, and yet none of you keepeth the law? Why go ye about to kill me?" The people answered,

and said, Thou hast a devil, who goeth about to kill thee? Jesus answered and said unto them, I have done one work, and ye all marvel. Moses therefore gave unto you circumcision, not because it is of Moses, but of the fathers, and ye on the Sabbath day circumcise a man. If a man on the Sabbath day receive circumcision, that the law of Moses should not be broken, are ye angry at me because I have made a man every whit whole on the Sabbath day? Judge not according to the appearance, but judge righteous judgment. Then said some of them of Jerusalem, Is not this he whom they seek to kill? But lo, he speaketh boldly, and they say nothing unto him. Do the rulers know indeed that this is the very Christ? Howbeit we know this man whence he is, but when Christ cometh, no man knoweth whence he is. Then cried Jesus in the temple as he taught, saying, Ye both know me, and ye know whence I am. And I am not come of myself, but he that sent me is true, whom ye know not. But I know him, for I am from him, and he hath sent me. Then they sought to take him, but no man laid hands on him, because his hour was not yet come. And many of the people believed on him, and said, When Christ cometh, will he do more miracles than these which this man hath done? The Pharisees heard that the people murmured such things concerning him, and the Pharisees and the chief priests sent officers to take him. Then said Jesus unto them, Yet a little while am I with you, and then I go unto him that sent me. Ye shall seek me, and shall not find me, and where I am, thither ye cannot come. Then said the Jews among themselves, Whither will he go that we shall not find him? Will he go unto the dispersed among the Gentiles, and teach the Gentiles? What manner of saying is this that he said, Ye shall seek me, and shall not find me, and where I am, thither ye cannot come? In the last day, that great day of the feast, Jesus stood and cried, saying, If any man thirst, let him come unto me, and drink. He that believeth on me, as the Scripture hath said, out of his belly shall flow rivers of living water. But this spake he of the Spirit, which they that believe on him should receive. For the Holy Ghost was not yet given, because that Jesus was not yet glorified. Many of the people therefore, when they heard this saying, said, Of a truth this is the prophet. Others said, This is the Christ. But some said, Shall Christ come out of Galilee? Hath not the Scripture said that Christ cometh of the seed of David, and out of the town of Bethlehem where David was? So there was a division among the people because of him. And some of them would have taken him, but no man laid hands on him. Then came the officers to the chief priests and Pharisees, and they said unto them, Why have ye not brought him? The officers answered, Never man spake like this man. Then answered them the Pharisees, Are ye also deceived? Have any of the rulers or of the Pharisees believed on him? But this people who knoweth not the law are cursed. Nicodemus saith unto them, He that came to Jesus by night, being one of them, Doth our law judge any man before it hear him, and know what he doeth? They answered and said unto him, Art thou also of Galilee? Search and look, for out of Galilee ariseth no prophet. And every man went unto his own house. According to John. Chapter 8. Jesus went unto the Mount of Olives. And early in the morning he came again into the temple, and all the people came unto him, and he sat down and taught them. And the scribes and Pharisees brought unto him a woman taken in adultery, and when they had set her in the midst, they say unto him, Master, this woman was taken in adultery in the very act. Now Moses in the law commandeth us that such should be stoned. But what sayest thou? This they said, tempting him, that they might have to accuse him. But Jesus stooped down, and with his finger wrote on the ground, as though he heard them not. So when they continued asking him, he lifted up himself and said unto them,
He that is without sin among you, let him first cast a stone at her. And again he stooped down, and wrote on the ground. And they which heard it, being convicted by their own conscience, went out one by one, beginning at the eldest even unto the last, and Jesus was left alone, and the woman standing in the midst. When Jesus had lifted up himself and saw none but the woman, he said unto her, Woman, where are those thine accusers? Hath no man condemned thee? She said, No man, Lord. And Jesus said unto her, Neither do I condemn thee. Go and sin no more. Then spake Jesus again unto them, saying, I am the light of the world. He that followeth me shall not walk in darkness, but shall have the light of life. The Pharisees therefore said unto him, Thou bearest record of thyself, thy record is not true. Jesus answered and said unto them, Though I bear record of myself, yet my record is true, for I know whence I came and whither I go. But ye cannot tell whence I come and whither I go. Ye judge after the flesh, I judge no man. And yet if I judge, my judgment is true, for I am not alone, but I am the Father that sent me. It is also written in your law that the testimony of two men is true. I am one that bear witness of myself, and the Father that sent me beareth witness of me. Then said they unto him, Where is thy Father? Jesus answered, Ye neither know me nor my Father. If ye had known me, ye should have known my Father also. These words spake Jesus in the treasury as he taught in the temple, and no man laid hands on him, for his hour was not yet come. Then said Jesus again unto them, I go my way, and ye shall seek me, and shall die in your sins. Whither I go, ye cannot come. Then said the Jews, Will he kill himself, because he saith, Whither I go, ye cannot come? And he said unto them, Ye are from beneath, I am from above. Ye are of this world, I am not of this world. I said therefore unto you, that ye shall die in your sins, for if ye believe not that I am he, ye shall die in your sins. Then said they unto him, Who art thou? And Jesus saith unto them, Even the same that I said unto you from the beginning. I have many things to say and to judge of you, but he that sent me is true, and I speak to the world those things which I have heard of him. They understood not that he spake to them of a father. Then said Jesus unto them, When ye have lifted up the Son of Man, then shall ye know that I am he, and that I do nothing of myself, but as my Father hath taught me, I speak these things. And he that sent me is with me. The Father hath not left me alone, for I do always those things that please him. As he spake these words, many believed on him. Then said Jesus to those Jews which believed on him, If ye continue in my word, then are ye my disciples indeed. And ye shall know the truth, and the truth shall make you free. They answered him, We be Abraham's seed, and were never in bondage to any man. How sayest thou, Ye shall be made free? Jesus answered them, Verily, verily, I say unto you, Whosoever committeth sin is the servant of sin. And the servant abideth not in the house for ever, but the Son abideth ever. If the Son therefore shall make you free, ye shall be free indeed. I know that ye are Abraham's seed, but ye seek to kill me, because my word hath no place in you. I speak that which I have seen with my Father, and ye do that which ye have seen with your father. They answered and said unto him, Abraham is our father. Jesus saith unto them, If ye were Abraham's children, ye would do the works of Abraham. But now ye seek to kill me, a man that hath told you the truth, which I have heard of God. This did not Abraham. Ye do the deeds of your father.
Then said they to him, We be not born of fornication. We have one Father, even God. Jesus said unto them, If God were your Father, ye would love me, for I proceedeth forth and came from God, neither came I of myself, but he sent me. Why do ye not understand my speech, even because ye cannot hear my word? Ye are of your father the devil, and the lusts of your father ye will do. He was a murderer from the beginning, and abode not in the truth, because there is no truth in him. When he speaketh a lie, he speaketh of his own, for he is a liar and the father of it. And because I tell you the truth, ye believe me not. Which of you convinceth me of sin? And if I say the truth, why do ye not believe me? He that is of God heareth God's words. Ye therefore hear them not, because ye are not of God. Then answered the Jews and said unto him, Say we not well that thou art a Samaritan and hast a devil? Jesus answered, I have not a devil, but I honor my Father, and ye do dishonor me. And I seek not mine own glory. There is one that seeketh and judgeth. Verily, verily, I say unto you, If a man keep my saying, he shall never see death. Then said the Jews unto him, Now we know that thou hast a devil. Abraham is dead, and the prophets. And thou sayest, If a man keep my saying, he shall never taste of death. Art thou greater than our father Abraham, which is dead? And the prophets are dead? Whom makest thou thyself? Jesus answered, If I honor myself, my honor is nothing. It is my Father that honoreth me, of whom ye say that he is your God. Yet ye have not known him, but I know him. And if I should say I know him not, I shall be a liar like unto you, but I know him, and keep his saying. Your father Abraham rejoiced to see my day, and he saw it, and was glad. Then said the Jews unto him, Thou art not yet 50 years old, and hast thou seen Abraham? Jesus said unto them, Verily, verily, I say unto you, Before Abraham was, I am. Then took they up stones to cast at him, but Jesus hid himself, and went out of the temple, going through the midst of them, and so passed by. According to John. Chapter 9. And as Jesus passed by, he saw a man which was blind from his birth. And his disciples asked him, saying, Master, who did sin, this man or his parents, that he was born blind? Jesus answered, Neither hath this man sinned nor his parents, but that the works of God should be made manifest in him. I must work the works of him that sent me while it is day. The night cometh when no man can work. As long as I am in the world, I am the light of the world. When he had thus spoken, he spat on the ground, and made clay of the spittle, and he anointed the eyes of the blind man with the clay, and said unto him, Go, wash in the pool of Siloam, which is by interpretation sent. He went his way therefore, and washed, and came seeing. The neighbors therefore, and they which before had seen him that he was blind, said, Is not this he that sat and begged? Some said, This is he. Others said, He is like him. But he said, I am he. Therefore said they unto him, How were thine eyes opened? He answered and said, A man that is called Jesus made clay, and anointed mine eyes, and said unto me, Go to the pool of Siloam and wash. And I went and washed, and I received sight. Then said they unto him, Where is he? He said, I know not. They brought to the Pharisees him that aforetime was blind. And it was the Sabbath day when Jesus made the clay and opened his eyes. Then again the Pharisees also asked him how he had received his sight. He said unto them, He put clay upon mine eyes, and I washed, and do see. Therefore said some of the Pharisees,
This man is not of God because he keepeth not the Sabbath day. Others said, How can a man that is a sinner do such miracles? And there was a division among them. They say unto the blind man again, What sayest thou of him, that he hath opened thine eyes? He said, He is a prophet. But the Jews did not believe concerning him, that he had been blind and received his sight, until they called the parents of him that had received his sight. And they asked them, saying, Is this your son, who ye say was born blind? How then doth he now see? His parents answered them and said, We know that this is our son, and that he was born blind. But by what means he now seeth, we know not. Or who hath opened his eyes, we know not. He is of age, ask him, he shall speak for himself. These words spake his parents, because they feared the Jews, for the Jews had agreed already, that if any man did confess that he was Christ, he should be put out of the synagogue. Therefore said his parents, He is of age, ask him. Then again called they the man that was blind, and said unto him, Give God the praise, we know that this man is a sinner. He answered and said, Whether he be a sinner or no, I know not. One thing I know, that whereas I was blind, now I see. Then said they to him again, What did he to thee? How opened he thine eyes? He answered them, I have told you already, and ye did not hear. Wherefore would ye hear it again? Will ye also be his disciples? Then they reviled him and said, Thou art his disciple, but we are Moses' disciples. We know that God spake unto Moses. As for this fellow, we know not from whence he is. The man answered and said unto them, Why, herein is a marvelous thing, that ye know not from whence he is, and yet he hath opened mine eyes. Now we know that God heareth not sinners. But if any man be a worshipper of God, and doeth his will, him he heareth. Since the world began, was it not heard that any man opened the eyes of one that was born blind? If this man were not of God, he could do nothing. They answered and said unto him, Thou wast altogether born in sins, and dost thou teach us? And they cast him out. Jesus heard that they had cast him out, and when he had found him, he said unto him, Dost thou believe on the Son of God? He answered and said, Who is he, Lord, that I might believe on him? And Jesus said unto him, Thou hast both seen him, and it is he that talketh with thee. And he said, Lord, I believe. And he worshipped him. And Jesus said, For judgment I am come into this world, that they which see not might see, and that they which see might be made blind. And some of the Pharisees which were with him heard these words, and said unto him, Are we blind also? Jesus said unto them, If ye were blind, ye should have no sin. But now ye say, We see, therefore your sin remaineth.

According to John. Chapter 10. Verily, verily, I say unto you, he that entereth not by the door into the sheepfold, but climbeth up some other way, the same is a thief and a robber. But he that entereth in by the door is the shepherd of the sheep. To him the porter openeth, and the sheep hear his voice, and he calleth his own sheep by name, and leadeth them out. And when he putteth forth his own sheep, he goeth before them, and the sheep follow him, for they know his voice. And a stranger will they not follow, but will flee from him, for they know not the voice of strangers. This parable spake Jesus unto them, but they understood not what things they were which he spake unto them. Then said Jesus unto them again, Verily, verily, I say unto you, I am the door of the sheep. All that ever came before me are thieves and robbers, but the sheep did not hear them. I am the door. By me, if any man enter in, he shall be saved, and shall go in and out and find pasture. The thief cometh not but for to steal, and to kill, and to destroy. I am come that they might have life, and that they might have it more abundantly. I am the good shepherd. The good shepherd giveth his life for the sheep. But he that is an hireling, and not the shepherd, whose own the sheep are not, seeth the wolf coming, and leaveth the sheep, and fleeth. And the wolf catcheth them, and scattereth the sheep. The hireling fleeth, because he is an hireling, and careth not for the sheep. I am the good shepherd, and know my sheep, and am known of mine. As the Father knoweth me, even so know I the Father, and I lay down my life for the sheep. And other sheep I have, which are not of this fold. Them also I must bring, and they shall hear my voice, and there shall be one fold and one shepherd. Therefore doth my Father love me, because I lay down my life, that I might take it again. No man taketh it from me, but I lay it down of myself. I have power to lay it down, and I have power to take it again. This commandment have I received of my Father. There was a division therefore again among the Jews for these sayings, and many of them said, He hath a devil and is mad, why hear ye him? Others said, These are not the words of him that hath a devil. Can a devil open the eyes of the blind? And it was at Jerusalem the feast of the dedication, and it was winter. And Jesus walked in the temple in Solomon's porch. Then came the Jews round about him, and said unto him, How long dost thou make us to doubt? If thou be the Christ, tell us plainly. Jesus answered them, I told you, and ye believed not. The works that I do in my Father's name, they bear witness of me. But ye believe not, because ye are not of my sheep, as I said unto you. My sheep hear my voice, and I know them, and they follow me. And I give unto them eternal life, and they shall never perish, neither shall any man pluck them out of my hand. My Father which gave them me is greater than all, and no man is able to pluck them out of my Father's hand. I and my Father are one. Then the Jews took up stones again to stone him. Jesus answered them, Many good works have I showed you from my Father. For which of those works do ye stone me? The Jews answered him, saying, For a good work we stone thee not, but for blasphemy, and because that thou, being a man, makest thyself God. Jesus answered them, Is it not written in your law, I said, Ye are gods? If he called them gods unto whom the word of God came, and the scripture cannot be broken, say ye of him whom the Father hath sanctified and sent into the world, Thou blasphemest, because I said, I am the Son of God? If I do not the works of my Father, believe me not. But if I do, though ye believe not me, believe the works, that ye may know and believe that the Father is in me, and I in him. Therefore they sought again to take him, but he escaped out of their hand, and went away again beyond Jordan, into the place where John at first baptized, and there he abode. And many resorted unto him and said, John did no miracle, but all things that John spake of this man were true.
and many believed on him there, according to John. Chapter 11. Now a certain man was sick named Lazarus of Bethany, the town of Mary and her sister Martha. It was that Mary which anointed the Lord with ointment, and wiped his feet with her hair, whose brother Lazarus was sick. Therefore his sisters sent unto him, saying, Lord, behold, he whom thou lovest is sick. When Jesus heard that, he said, This sickness is not unto death, but for the glory of God, that the Son of God might be glorified thereby. Now Jesus loved Martha and her sister and Lazarus. When he had heard therefore that he was sick, he abode 2 days still in the same place where he was. Then after that saith he to his disciples, Let us go into Judea again. His disciples say unto him, Master, the Jews of late sought to stone thee, and goest thou thither again? Jesus answered, Are there not 12 hours in the day? If any man walk in the day, he stumbleth not, because he seeth the light of this world. But if a man walk in the night, he stumbleth, because there is no light in him. These things said he, and after that he saith unto them, Our friend Lazarus sleepeth, but I go that I may awake him out of sleep. Then said his disciples, Lord, if he sleep, he shall do well. Howbeit Jesus spake of his death, but they thought that he had spoken of taking a rest in sleep. Then said Jesus unto them plainly, Lazarus is dead. And I am glad for your sakes that I was not there, to the intent ye may believe. Nevertheless, let us go unto him. Then said Thomas, which is called Didymus, unto his fellow disciples, Let us also go, that we may die with him. Then when Jesus came, he found that he had lain in the grave 4 days already. Now Bethany was nigh unto Jerusalem, about 15 furlongs off. And many of the Jews came to Martha and Mary to comfort them concerning their brother. Then Martha, as soon as she heard that Jesus was coming, went and met him, but Mary sat still in the house. Then said Martha unto Jesus, Lord, if thou hadst been here, my brother had not died. But I know that even now, whatsoever thou wilt ask of God, God will give it thee. Jesus saith unto her, Thy brother shall rise again. Martha saith unto him, I know that he shall rise again in the resurrection at the last day. Jesus said unto her, I am the resurrection and the life. He that believeth in me, though he were dead, yet shall he live. And whosoever liveth and believeth in me shall never die. Believest thou this? She saith unto him, Yea, Lord, I believe that thou art the Christ, the Son of God, which should come into the world. And when she had so said, she went her way, and called Mary her sister secretly, saying, The Master is come and calleth for thee. As soon as she heard that, she arose quickly and came unto him. Now Jesus was not yet come into the town, but was in that place where Martha met him. The Jews then which were with her in the house and comforted her, when they saw Mary that she rose up hastily and went out, followed her, saying, She goeth unto the grave to weep there. Then when Mary was come where Jesus was and saw him, she fell down at his feet, saying unto him, Lord, if thou hadst been here, my brother had not died. When Jesus therefore saw her weeping, and the Jews also weeping which came with her, he groaned in the spirit, and was troubled, and said, Where have ye laid him? They said unto him, Lord, come and see. Jesus wept. Then said the Jews, Behold how he loved him. And some of them said, Could not this man which opened the eyes of the blind have caused that even this man should not have died? Jesus therefore, again groaning in himself, cometh to the grave. It was a cave, and a stone lay upon it. Jesus said, Take ye away the stone. Martha, the sister of him that was dead, saith unto him, Lord, by this time he stinketh, for he hath been dead 4 days. Jesus saith unto her, Said I not unto thee, that if thou wouldest believe, thou shouldest see the glory of God? Then they took away the stone from the place where the dead was laid. And Jesus lifted up his eyes, and said, Father,
I thank thee that thou hast heard me, and I knew that thou hearest me always. But because of the people which stand by I said it, that they may believe that thou hast sent me. And when he thus had spoken, he cried with a loud voice, Lazarus, come forth. And he that was dead came forth, bound hand and foot with grave clothes, and his face was bound about with a napkin. Jesus saith unto them, Loose him, and let him go. Then many of the Jews which came to Mary, and had seen the things which Jesus did, believed on him. But some of them went their ways to the Pharisees, and told them what things Jesus had done. Then gathered the chief priests and the Pharisees a council, and said, What do we? For this man doeth many miracles. If we let him thus alone, all men will believe on him, and the Romans shall come and take away both our place and nation. And one of them, named Caiaphas, being the high priest that same year, said unto them, Ye know nothing at all, nor consider that it is expedient for us that one man should die for the people, and that the whole nation perish not. And this spake he not of himself, but being high priest that year he prophesied that Jesus should die for that nation, and not for that nation only, but that also he should gather together in one the children of God that were scattered abroad. Then from that day forth they took counsel together for to put him to death. Jesus therefore walked no more openly among the Jews, but went thence unto a country near to the wilderness, into a city called Ephraim, and there continued with his disciples. And the Jews' Passover was nigh at hand, and many went out of the country up to Jerusalem before the Passover to purify themselves. Then sought they for Jesus, and spake among themselves as they stood in the temple, What think ye, that he will not come to the feast? Now both the chief priests and the Pharisees had given a commandment, that if any man knew where he was, he should show it, that they might take him. According to John. Chapter 12. Then Jesus, 6 days before the Passover, came to Bethany, where Lazarus was, which had been dead, whom he raised from the dead. There they made him a supper, and Martha served. But Lazarus was one of them that sat at the table with him. Then took Mary a pound of ointment of spikenard very costly, and anointed the feet of Jesus, and wiped his feet with her hair, and the house was filled with the odor of the ointment. Then saith one of his disciples, Judas Iscariot, Simon's son, which should betray him, Why was not this ointment sold for 300 pence and given to the poor? This he said not that he cared for the poor, but because he was a thief, and had the bag, and bare what was put therein. Then said Jesus, Let her alone. Against the day of my burying hath she kept this. For the poor always ye have with you, but me ye have not always. Much people of the Jews therefore knew that he was there, and they came not for Jesus' sake only, but that they might see Lazarus also, whom he had raised from the dead. But the chief priests consulted that they might put Lazarus also to death, because that by reason of him many of the Jews went away and believed on Jesus. On the next day much people that were come to the feast, when they heard that Jesus was coming to Jerusalem, took branches of palm trees and went forth to meet him, and cried, Hosanna, blessed is the King of Israel that cometh in the name of the Lord. And Jesus, when he had found a young ass, sat thereon, as it is written, Fear not, daughter of Zion, behold, thy king cometh sitting on an ass's colt. These things understood not his disciples at the first, but when Jesus was glorified, then remembered they that these things were written of him, and that they had done these things unto him. The people therefore that was with him, when he called Lazarus out of his grave, and raised him from the dead, bear record. For this cause the people also met him, for that they had heard that he had done this miracle. The Pharisees therefore said among themselves, Perceive ye how ye prevail nothing, behold, the world is gone after him. And there were certain Greeks among them that came up to worship at the feast. The same came therefore to Philip, which was of Bethsaida of Galilee, and desired him, saying, Sir,
we would see Jesus. Philip cometh and telleth Andrew, and again Andrew and Philip tell Jesus. And Jesus answered them, saying, The hour is come, that the Son of Man should be glorified. Verily, verily, I say unto you, except a corn of wheat fall into the ground and die, it abideth alone, but if it die, it bringeth forth much fruit. He that loveth his life shall lose it, and he that hateth his life in this world shall keep it unto life eternal. If any man serve me, let him follow me, and where I am, there shall also my servant be. If any man serve me, him will my Father honor. Now is my soul troubled, and what shall I say? Father, save me from this hour? But for this cause came I unto this hour. Father, glorify thy name. Then came there a voice from heaven, saying, I have both glorified it and will glorify it again. The people therefore that stood by and heard it said that it thundered. Others said, and angels spake to him. Jesus answered and said, This voice came not because of me, but for your sakes. Now is the judgment of this world, now shall the prince of this world be cast out, and I, if I be lifted up from the earth, will draw all men unto me. This he said, signifying what death he should die. The people answered him, We have heard out of the law that Christ abideth for ever. And how sayest thou, the Son of Man must be lifted up? Who is this Son of Man? Then Jesus said unto them, Yet a little while is the light with you. Walk while ye have the light, lest darkness come upon you. For he that walketh in darkness knoweth not whither he goeth. While ye have light, believe in the light, that ye may be the children of light. These things spake Jesus, and departed, and did hide himself from them. But though he had done so many miracles before them, yet they believed not on him. That the saying of Esaias the prophet might be fulfilled, which he spake, Lord, who hath believed our report? And to whom hath the arm of the Lord been revealed? Therefore they could not believe, because that Esaias said again, He hath blinded their eyes, and hardened their heart, that they should not see with their eyes, nor understand with their heart, and be converted, and I should heal them. These things said Esaias when he saw his glory, and spake of him. Nevertheless, among the chief rulers also many believed on him, but because of the Pharisees they did not confess him, lest they should be put out of the synagogue, for they loved the praise of men more than the praise of God. Jesus cried and said, He that believeth on me, believeth not on me, but on him that sent me. And he that seeth me, seeth him that sent me. I am come a light into the world, that whosoever believeth on me should not abide in darkness. And if any man hear my words and believe not, I judge him not. For I came not to judge the world, but to save the world. He that rejecteth me, and receiveth not my words, hath one that judgeth him. The word that I have spoken, the same shall judge him in the last day. For I have not spoken of myself, but the Father which sent me, he gave me a commandment what I should say, and what I should speak. And I know that his commandment is life everlasting. Whatsoever I speak therefore, even as the Father said unto me, so I speak.

According to John. Chapter 13. Now before the feast of the Passover, when Jesus knew that his hour was come, that he should depart out of this world unto the Father, having loved his own which were in the world, he loved them unto the end. And supper being ended, the devil having now put into the heart of Judas Iscariot, Simon's son, to betray him, Jesus, knowing that the Father had given all things into his hands, and that he was come from God and went to God, he riseth from supper, and laid aside his garments, and took a towel, and girded himself. After that he poureth water into a basin, and began to wash the disciples' feet, and to wipe them with the towel wherewith he was girded. Then cometh he to Simon Peter, and Peter saith unto him, Lord, dost thou wash my feet? Jesus answered and said unto him, What I do thou knowest not now, but thou shalt know hereafter. Peter saith unto him, Thou shalt never wash my feet. Jesus answered him, If I wash thee not, thou hast no part with me. Simon Peter saith unto him, Lord, not my feet only, but also my hands and my head. Jesus saith to him, He that is washed needeth not save to wash his feet, but is clean every whit, and ye are clean, but not all. For he knew who should betray him, therefore said he, Ye are not all clean. So after he had washed their feet, and had taken his garments, and was set down again, he said unto them, Know ye what I have done to you? Ye call me Master and Lord, and ye say, Well, for so I am. If I then, your Lord and Master, have washed your feet, ye also ought to wash one another's feet. For I have given you an example, that ye should do as I have done to you. Verily, verily, I say unto you, the servant is not greater than his Lord, neither he that is sent greater than he that sent him. If ye know these things, happy are ye if ye do them. I speak not of you all. I know whom I have chosen, but that the Scripture may be fulfilled, He that eateth bread with me hath lifted up his heel against me. Now I tell you before it come, that when it is come to pass, ye may believe that I am he. Verily, verily, I say unto you, He that receiveth whomsoever I send receiveth me, and he that receiveth me receiveth him that sent me. When Jesus had thus said, he was troubled in spirit, and testified, and said, Verily, verily, I say unto you, that one of you shall betray me. Then the disciples looked one on another, doubting of whom he spake. Now there was leaning on Jesus' bosom one of his disciples whom Jesus loved. Simon Peter, therefore, beckoned to him, that he should ask who it should be of whom he spake. He then, lying on Jesus' breast, said unto him, Lord, who is it? Jesus answered, He it is to whom I shall give a sop when I have dipped it. And when he had dipped the sop, he gave it to Judas Iscariot, the son of Simon. And after the sop, Satan entered into him. Then said Jesus unto him, That thou doest, do quickly. Now no man at the table knew for what intent he spake this unto him. For some of them thought, because Judas had the bag, that Jesus had said unto him, Buy those things that we have need of against the feast, or that he should give something to the poor. He then, having received the sop, went immediately out, and it was night. Therefore when he was gone out, Jesus said, Now is the Son of Man glorified, and God is glorified in him. If God be glorified in him, God shall also glorify him in himself, and shall straightway glorify him. Little children, yet a little while I am with you. Ye shall seek me, and as I said unto the Jews, Whither I go, ye cannot come. So now I say to you, A new commandment I give unto you, that ye love one another, as I have loved you, that ye also love one another. By this shall all men know that ye are my disciples, if ye have love one to another. Simon Peter said unto him, Lord, whither goest thou? Jesus answered him, Whither I go thou canst not follow me now,
but thou shalt follow me afterwards. Peter said unto him, Lord, why cannot I follow thee now? I will lay down my life for thy sake. Jesus answered him, Wilt thou lay down thy life for my sake? Verily, verily, I say unto thee, the cock shall not crow, till thou hast denied me thrice. According to John. Chapter 14. Let not your heart be troubled. Ye believe in God, believe also in me. In my Father's house are many mansions. If it were not so, I would have told you. I go to prepare a place for you. And if I go and prepare a place for you, I will come again and receive you unto myself, that where I am, there ye may be also. And whither I go ye know, and the way ye know. Thomas saith unto him, Lord, we know not whither thou goest, and how can we know the way? Jesus saith unto him, I am the way, the truth, and the life. No man cometh unto the Father but by me. If ye had known me, ye should have known my Father also, and from henceforth ye know him, and have seen him. Philip saith unto him, Lord, show us the Father, and it sufficeth us. Jesus saith unto him, Have I been so long time with you, and yet hast thou not known me, Philip? He that hath seen me hath seen the Father. And how sayest thou then, Show us the Father? Believest thou not that I am in the Father, and the Father in me? The words that I speak unto you, I speak not of myself, but the Father that dwelleth in me, he doeth the works. Believe me that I am in the Father, and the Father in me, or else believe me for the very work's sake. Verily, verily, I say unto you, he that believeth on me, the works that I do, shall he do also, and greater works than these shall he do, because I go unto my Father. And whatsoever ye shall ask in my name, that will I do, that the Father may be glorified in the Son. If ye shall ask anything in my name, I will do it. If ye love me, keep my commandments. And I will pray the Father, and he shall give you another Comforter, that he may abide with you for ever, even the Spirit of truth, whom the world cannot receive, because it seeth him not, neither knoweth him. But ye know him, for he dwelleth with you, and shall be in you. I will not leave you comfortless, I will come to you. Yet a little while, and the world seeth me no more, but ye see me, because I live, ye shall live also. At that day ye shall know that I am in my Father, and ye in me, and I in you. He that hath my commandments and keepeth them, he it is that loveth me. And he that loveth me shall be loved of my Father, and I will love him, and will manifest myself to him. Judas saith unto him, not Iscariot, Lord, how is it that thou wilt manifest thyself unto us, and not unto the world? Jesus answered and said unto him, If a man love me, he will keep my words, and my Father will love him, and we will come unto him, and make our abode with him. He that loveth me not, keepeth not my sayings, and the word which ye hear is not mine, but the Father's which sent me. These things have I spoken unto you, being yet present with you. But the Comforter, which is the Holy Ghost, whom the Father will send in my name, he shall teach you all things, and bring all things to your remembrance, whatsoever I have said unto you. Peace I leave with you. My peace I give unto you, not as the world giveth, give I unto you. Let not your heart be troubled, neither let it be afraid. Ye have heard how I said unto you, I go away and come again unto you. If ye loved me, ye would rejoice, because I said, I go unto the Father, for my Father is greater than I. And now I have told you before it come to pass, that when it is come to pass, ye might believe. Hereafter I will not talk much with you, for the prince of this world cometh, and hath nothing in me. But that the world may know that I love the Father, and as the Father gave me commandment, even so I do. Arise, let us go hence. According to John. Chapter 15. I am the true vine, and my Father is the husbandman. Every branch in me that beareth not fruit he taketh away, and every branch that beareth fruit he purgeth it, that it may bring forth more fruit. Now ye are clean through the word which I have spoken unto you.
Abide in me, and I in you. As the branch cannot bear fruit of itself, except it abide in the vine, no more can ye, except ye abide in me. I am the vine, ye are the branches. He that abideth in me, and I in him, the same bringeth forth much fruit. For without me ye can do nothing. If a man abide not in me, he is cast forth as a branch, and is withered, and men gather them, and cast them into the fire, and they are burned. If ye abide in me, and my words abide in you, ye shall ask what ye will, and it shall be done unto you. Herein is my Father glorified, that ye bear much fruit. So shall ye be my disciples. As the Father hath loved me, so have I loved you. Continue ye in my love. If ye keep my commandments, ye shall abide in my love, even as I have kept my Father's commandments, and abide in his love. These things have I spoken unto you, that my joy might remain in you, and that your joy might be full. This is my commandment, that ye love one another as I have loved you. Greater love hath no man than this, that a man lay down his life for his friends. Ye are my friends, if ye do whatsoever I command you. Henceforth I call you not servants, for the servant

0: hated you. If ye were of the world would love his own. But because ye are not of the world, but I have chosen you out of the world, therefore the world hateth you. Remember the word that I said unto you, the servant is not greater than his Lord. If they have persecuted me, they will also persecute you. If they have kept my saying, they will keep yours also. But all these things will they do unto you for my name's sake, because they know not him that sent me. If I had not come and spoken unto them, they had not had sin, but now they have no cloak for their sin. He that hateth me, hateth my Father also. If I had not done among them the works which none other man did, they had not had sin, but now they have both seen and hated both me and my Father. But this cometh to pass that the word might be fulfilled, that is written in their law, they hated me without a cause. But when the Comforter is come, whom I will send unto you from the Father, even the Spirit of truth, which proceedeth from the Father, he shall testify of me. And ye also shall bear witness, because ye have been with me from the beginning.
1: 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Welcome to another edition of Types and Figures here on eBible Fellowship. In a previous segment, we were looking at Adam, who, as you know, was the first man and a type of Christ. And today, we're going to take a look at Eve, the first woman and Adam's wife. So first, we're going to turn to Genesis chapter 2, where we read how God made Eve. In Genesis 2, verse 21 and 22, we read, "And the Lord God caused a deep sleep to fall upon Adam, and he slept. And he took one of his ribs and closed up the flesh instead thereof. And the rib which the Lord God had taken from man made he a woman and brought her unto the man." Now, we know that God hides truth throughout the Scriptures, and the Bible student must look carefully at every word to see how it's used elsewhere. And in Genesis 2, verse 22, we have a very interesting word, and this is the Hebrew word that is translated as made. Matter of fact, it is not the same word for made used in Genesis chapters 1 and 2 up to this point. It is a word that's used over 300 times in the Old Testament, and it's almost always translated as build or built or building. For example, we can see this describing the house of God in 1 Kings chapter 6, verse 1. There we read, "And it came to pass in the 480th year after the children of Israel were come out of the land of Egypt, in the fourth year of Solomon's reign over Israel, in the month Ziph, which is the second month, that he began to build the house of the Lord." And then it says in 1 Kings chapter 6, verse 2, "And the house which King Solomon built for the Lord." This word, translated built, is used again and again to describe the building of the temple, the house of God. And we previously learned that the construction of the temple typified God building his eternal church, which consists of everyone he had saved. And this truth is further confirmed if we turn to 1 Peter chapter 2, verse 5 in the New Testament. 1 Peter chapter 2, verse 5 reads, "Ye also, as lively stones, are built up a spiritual house, an holy priesthood, to offer up spiritual sacrifices acceptable to God by Jesus Christ." It also says in 1 Corinthians chapter 3, verse 9, "For we are laborers together with God, ye are God's husbandry, ye are God's building." Now, at this point, we have to think about that verse we read in Genesis 2, verse 22, "And the rib which the Lord God had taken from man made he a woman," and that word "made" was translated as build or built or building. So why does God tell us that he built Eve? Well, the answer is, just as with the temple, Eve is a picture of the body of believers, the bride of Christ, who are a

spiritual house. And after Eve is formed, we read about Adam's reaction in Genesis 2, verse 23, where we read, "And Adam said, 'This is now bone of my bones and flesh of my flesh. She shall be called woman, because she was taken out of man.'" Now, this is very similar to what we find in Ephesians 5, verse 30, which speaks of Christ and his elect. Ephesians 5, verse 30 reads, "For we are members of his body, of his flesh, and of his bones." So, just as Adam, who is a picture of Christ, calls Eve bone of his bones and flesh of his flesh, so too Christ calls all those he has saved members of his body, of his flesh, and of his bones. Eve, a type and figure of God's elect. You've been listening to Types and Figures on eBible Fellowship, and we hope you'll be able to join us next time for another edition.

Greetings, everyone. This is Bob Grandy welcoming you to eBible Fellowship's program called Where's That Bible Verse? God tells us in Romans 15, verse 4, "For whatsoever things were written aforetime were written for our learning, that we through patience and comfort of the Scriptures might have hope." During this time, I'll slowly read and then repeat 5 random verses from the King James Bible, but I will not tell you where they are located in God's Word, the Bible. So listen carefully and try to identify which Bible book, chapter, and even the verse number where each verse can be found. Here's the first verse. "Nevertheless, we, according to His promise, look for new heavens and a new earth, wherein dwelleth righteousness." And I'll read it again. "Nevertheless, we, according to His promise, look for new heavens and a new earth, wherein dwelleth righteousness." Here's the second verse. "And the house of Israel called the name thereof manna, and it was like coriander seed, white, and the taste of it was like wafers made with honey." I'll repeat it. "And the house of Israel called the name thereof manna, and it was like coriander seed, white, and the taste of it was like wafers made with honey." Here's the third verse. "And every spirit that confesseth not that Jesus Christ is come in the flesh is not of God. And this is that spirit of Antichrist, whereof ye have heard that it should come, and even now already is it in the world." I'll read it again. "And every spirit that confesseth not that Jesus Christ is come in the flesh is not of God. And this is that spirit of Antichrist, whereof ye have heard that it should come, and even now already is it in the world." Here's the fourth verse. "And I gave her space to repent of her fornication, and she repented not." I'll repeat it. "And I gave her space to repent of her fornication, and she repented not." Here's the fifth verse. "The copy of the writing for a commandment to be given in every province was published unto all people, and that the Jews should be ready against that day to avenge themselves on their enemies." I'll read it again. "The copy of the writing for a commandment to be given in every province was published unto all people, and that the Jews should be ready against that day to avenge themselves on their enemies." And we'll be back in a moment to discover where these scriptures are located in God's Word, the Bible.

Okay, let's find out where today's verses are located in the Bible. Here's the first verse. Nevertheless, we, according to his promise, look for new heavens and a new earth, wherein dwelleth righteousness. That verse is 2 Peter chapter 3, verse 13. 2 Peter 3, 13. Here's the second verse. And the house of Israel called the name thereof manna, and it was like coriander seed, white, and the taste of it was like wafers made with honey. That verse is Exodus chapter 16, verse 31. Exodus 16, 31. Here's the third verse. And every spirit that confesseth not that Jesus Christ is come in the flesh is not of God. And this is that spirit of Antichrist, whereof ye have heard that it should come, and even now already is it in the world. That verse is 1 John chapter 4, verse 3. 1 John 4, verse 3. Here's the fourth verse. And I gave her space to repent of her fornication, and she repented not. That verse is Revelation chapter 2, verse 21. Revelation 2, 21. Here's the fifth verse. The copy of the writing for a commandment to be given in every province was published unto all people, and that the Jews should be ready against that day to avenge themselves on their enemies. That verse is Esther chapter 8, verse 13. Esther 8:13. Thank you for joining us today to discover where's that Bible verse? And remember what God tells us in Psalm 119, verse 105. Thy word is a lamp unto my feet and a light unto my path.

0: E-Bible Fellowship's music department would like to remind you about the next virtual choir that we have coming up. We plan on singing, He Leadeth Me. And if you've never been part of our E-Bible Fellowship virtual choir and would like to sing with us, simply send us an email to info@ebiblefellowship.org. That's info@ebiblefellowship.org. And we'll send you all the information you need to be part of the virtual choir. We will need everyone's video recording by Monday, May 11th. Once again, the next virtual choir is He Leadeth Me, and we hope that you plan on joining us in singing. Welcome to E-Bible Fellowship's Bible Study. In this series of Bible studies, we'll be taking a closer look at the Bible's evidence for the completion of the prolonged judgment day and the end of the world occurring in the year 2033. And now here's your host and Bible teacher, Chris McCann.
1: Hello and welcome to E-Bible Fellowship's Bible Study in the Book of Jonah. This is study number 17 in Jonah chapter 2, which is part of an ongoing series of Bible studies that is looking at biblical evidence for the end in the year 2033. And we have been reading in Jonah 2 about the belly of hell, and I'll read Jonah 2 verses 1 and 2 again. It says, Then Jonah prayed unto Jehovah his God out of the fish's belly, and said, I cried by reason of mine affliction unto Jehovah, and he heard me. Out of the belly of hell cried I, and thou heardest my voice. And we notice that the word, Hebrew word translated as belly, is also translated as womb. We've spent some time looking at hell as a womb, like a woman's womb where a baby would develop. And we saw how that did apply to the idea of the Lord Jesus Christ dying at the foundation of the world, going to the grave or hell, and there formed, as it were, to be the Son of God. And when he came up out of hell from the grave, when he rose from the dead, he was declared to be the Son of God and became firstborn from the dead. That is the biblical language. And we understand it. If the place of hell or the condition of death is as a womb, then Jesus is the first to overcome death, to be victorious, and rise from the dead, coming up out of that terrible condition of the grave, and being declared Son of God, the first to do so, to come from the dead, firstborn from the dead. And we understood that. And so we started realizing, well, now God, in our day, in our time, has turned the world into hell. And he did that when he shut the door of heaven on the date of May 21, 2011, Judgment Day began for the world, and God had completed his salvation program. That's why he shut the door. There's no more to be saved since then. And yet, in doing so, he effectively turned the world into an enormous graveyard, into the condition of death. And that's where the world has remained since that date until the conclusion of this prolonged period of judgment, prolonged judgment day. And again, that's why we have this series of studies looking at the year 2033, looking at the time the biblical evidence is pointing to the end of

0: Judgment Day. Judgment Day, longer than a single 24-hour period, many years, which is also biblical. We can show proof from the Bible that indicates God can speak of a long period of time and call it a single day. For instance, he refers to Israel's 40-year wilderness sojourn as the day of temptation. And in Hebrews 3, after calling it the day of temptation, the next verse says 40 years long. So there's no biblical problem with understanding a day to be longer than a day, as some, I don't know if they're just feigning ignorance or if they just haven't thought about it, but they will say, what are you talking about? Judgment Day. It says day. Of course, it's a single day. Well, people who say that are the same ones who would say the day of salvation has lasted for centuries, for thousands of years. And they would be correct that the day of salvation did last for centuries and for thousands of years. That day of salvation is now past, but it does show the use of the word day is not always literal. And so that's the case with Judgment Day that again has started for the world several years ago now. And in turning the world into hell, which the Bible tells us, or foretold really, this was written a long time ago in the Psalms, Psalm 9, a Psalm of David, so it's 3,000 or so years old that this was declared. Psalm 9, verse 17, the wicked shall be turned into hell, and all the nations that forget God. The wicked and all the nations are one and the same. It's the unsaved inhabitants of the world turned into hell. And that's the world's condition at present and will be that condition until the final day. And we are told in Revelation chapter 20, in the context of the final judgment, that death and hell will be cast into the lake of fire. And the idea with that is that hell, if it's cast into the lake of fire, will be burned up. Well, how's that possible if hell is this place of eternal conscious torment where the fire is ever burning? And well, why would God speak of death and hell being cast into the fire unless hell was turned into a place, earth, and into a condition, no more salvation, and therefore the condition of death? And then at the very end of the final judgment, God does destroy the world with fire. 2 Peter chapter 3, and the world and the universe and all the sinners are burned up and out of existence, thereby the end of death and the end of hell, or it's the death of death, as a reformer once phrased it. The death of death and the death of hell. Hell, the place of the grave on earth, is burned out of existence and is no more. And we're approaching that point. But in the meantime, God has turned the world into hell, and he left his people on the earth to go through it. And as far as that's concerned, well, we ask the question, well, is that biblical? Is that biblical that the people that God has saved will go through hell on earth? And what will be the purpose? Well, that's where the womb of hell idea comes in, and we can see really a grand purpose, a glorious purpose. The people of God are the body of Christ. And concerning Christ, we know he's the firstborn from the dead, but we also know from Romans chapter 8 that the Lord tells us in verse 29, for whom he did foreknow, he also did predestinate to be conformed to the image of his Son, that he might be the firstborn among many brethren. Christ, the firstborn among many brethren, and the many brethren are the whole company of the elect, who will likewise be declared sons of God. Christ is the first, and we know the process that he went through in order to be declared the Son of God. Well, what about the many brethren? God has worked that out. All the saints who have physically died have gone to the cemeteries and are in the ground. They're in the grave. They're in a literal grave, but the grave is death. It is hell. In the Old Testament, the word for hell is Sheol, equally translated as grave. And so all the saints of time past are in the right place as Christ went to the grave, to death, and rose up. They likewise have gone to the grave. They lived their time on earth. They've gone to the grave. But as far as the elect who are still physically living, the Bible does tell us that there will be elect who are physically alive on the literal last day of earth's existence. And we read that in 1 Thessalonians 4, verses 15 through 17. There the Lord tells us of a sequence or an order of events for the last day. And Jesus, keep in mind, said several times in the Gospel of John, I will raise you up on the last day. And we've learned that's the literal last day of the world. After that last day, there will be no more world. It's not like God takes his people out and the world continues. No, that's false. There's false gospels, false teachings that have that kind of ridiculous idea. The Bible knows nothing about it. Once God takes his people out of this world, the world has served its purpose. The whole purpose of planet Earth and the history of the world has been for God, the husbandman, to gather his precious fruit, who are the elect, and then to bring them into the new heaven and new earth. Well, in 1 Thessalonians 4, it says in verse 15, for this we say unto you by the word of the Lord, that we which are alive and remain unto the coming of the Lord shall not prevent them which are asleep. Now, the word prevent here means proceed. So again, thinking of what's being said here, we which are alive and remain will not precede them which are asleep. Remember, well, in the Bible, sleep is likened to death. And so the ones living and remaining on that last day do not precede those that have physically died and gone to the cemetery. Verse 16, for the Lord himself shall descend from heaven with a shout, with the voice of the archangel, and with the trump of God, and the dead in Christ shall rise first. See, those in the cemeteries, the dead in Christ rise first. That's the order. It's the resurrection of the dead. Then, verse 17, we which are alive and remain shall be caught up together with them in the clouds to meet the Lord in the air, and so shall we ever be with the Lord. The resurrection of the elect who are in the cemeteries first. Then, we which are alive and remain on the earth, who's ever physically alive. And since we're getting closer to the year 2033, if biblical evidence proves correct, and that is the year the Lord completes all things, ends all things, and takes his people then in all likelihood, since we're fairly close to that point, most people listening to this program will be alive. Some will die. I might die. Any of us could die. But most will be alive. And if they're elect, then the resurrection will happen first. And we're not told how long after that. And in all likelihood, it could be, you know, instantaneous, just in order. The ground opens, they go up. And then we which are alive and remain follow. There will be a transformation of our physical bodies into new resurrected spiritual bodies. And we will meet the Lord all together in the air in this new heaven and new earth. We'll be completely spiritual creatures, new creatures at that point. But the language here, we which are alive and remain. And, you know, think about the word remain. Why that? Why does God say that? Why doesn't he just say, we which are alive upon the earth? But he says, we which are alive and remain, and he says it twice. And, you know, to double it up. It's something that will shortly come to pass, but also adds emphasis. And this ties in with really some other scriptures we've looked at before, but let me just read it in this kind of context so you can maybe better see and see the connection, tie them together. Isaiah 24:6, therefore hath the curse devoured the earth, and they that dwell therein are desolate. Therefore the inhabitants of the earth are burned, and few men left. Few men left. And so the few are the elect, many called, few chosen. Inhabitants of the earth are everybody else. Billions of people. And yet, since we know Judgment Day has occurred, we realize it's a spiritual judgment, spiritual fire that has effectively burned all unsaved people, all inhabitants of the earth, and not burned, not destroyed, not ended our hope, you can put it that way, not ruined our expectation. We have very good expectation that God will complete all things. He's brought it to this point, and we expect him to finish. And so, few men left. The word left is the same word we find in Genesis 7 and verse 23. And I'll go over there. Genesis 7, verse 23. And every living substance was destroyed, which was upon the face of the ground, both man and cattle, and the creeping things, and the fowl of the heaven, and they were destroyed from the earth, and Noah only remained alive, and they that were with him in the ark. That's the same Hebrew word, the word translated remained. Noah only was left, and those with him, eight souls. The eight souls are called few. They're called few in 1 Peter 3. So you can, again, you know, we're to put these verses together. 1 Peter 3 in verse 20, which sometime were disobedient when once the long-suffering of God waited in the days of Noah while the ark was preparing, wherein few, that is eight souls, were saved by water. The few were remaining. The few were left, is what Genesis 7:23 is telling us. And that's what Isaiah 24:6 is telling us. The inhabitants of the earth are burned and few men remain. 1 Thessalonians 4, they which are alive and remain. Very unusual. Alive and remain. Over in Zechariah 13, we read in verse 8, and it shall come to pass that in all the land, saith Jehovah, two parts therein shall be cut off and die, but the third shall be left therein, and I will bring the third part through the fire, and will refine them as silver is refined, and will try them as gold is tried. They shall call my name, and I will hear them. I will say, it is my people. And they shall say, Jehovah is my God. The third shall be left. Now, that's a different Hebrew word than from Isaiah, but it's the same idea. Two parts destroyed, just like inhabitants of the earth are burned. Few left, one-third. One-third is a figure that often identifies with the elect. In 1 Corinthians 3, we read of Jesus Christ being the foundation, and there is no other foundation. And then it says in verse 12, now if any man build upon this foundation gold, silver, precious stones, wood, hay, stubble, every man's work shall be made manifest, for the day shall declare it. And a lot of times when we read the day or that day, it's referring to judgment day. The day shall declare it, because it shall be revealed by fire, and the fire shall try every man's work of what sort it is. It'll try that work, you know, gold, silver, precious stones, wood, hay, stubble. It's speaking of people. 1 Corinthians 9, I think it's verse 1. The Apostle Paul is moved to say to the Corinthians, ye are my work in the Lord. So every man's work will be tried. Is it able to endure the flames of that day, the day of God's wrath, which is likened to a time of fire? And wood, hay, stubble, we realize, well, it doesn't stand a chance with fire. It burns up immediately. But gold, silver, precious stones, they are of such characteristic that they can go through the fire and they can endure the flames, and they're even purified. They're better than they were before. And that's another purpose that God has for this period of time. It is to prove the work, the work of the gospel, the work of the latter rain gospel in particular, as really the proving of the work of the church age gospel. The early rain was during the Great Tribulation, and the command of God to separate the wheat from the tares, the mechanism that accomplished that command was the command to get out of the church, to depart out of the midst. And the elect did, but not all that came out were elect. And yet the tares, they did not obey. They stayed behind. And they were burned in the fire. So there was a fiery destruction spiritually of the tares. But that had to do with the gospel primarily of the early rain. As far as the latter rain, that was sent to the nations outside of the churches. The second outpouring of the Holy Spirit beginning in the Jubilee year of 1994. And now there's the trial. There is the trying of that fruit, the work of the gospel in the Lord, whether the work will endure the flames or be burned up. And we've seen how this, you know, in actual time, we've witnessed how it takes place. People are unable to endure sound doctrine. They go a ways, and yet, due to various pressures, turn back. And it's happened a great deal over these years since May 21, 2011. Well, let's also go to 2 Timothy chapter 4, and I'll read in verse 1. It says, I charge thee therefore before God and the Lord Jesus Christ, who shall judge the quick and the dead at his appearing and his kingdom. I charge thee before God and the Lord Jesus Christ, who shall judge the quick and the dead. The quick and the dead. You know, the idea, I would say it's the traditional understanding, the predominant understanding. Theologians over the course of the church age was that it'll be the wicked who'll be judged, not the elect, not the elect. And even we thought from Mr. Camping's teaching that there would be no need for the elect to be judged because we were judged in Christ at the foundation of the world. And that's true, that our sins were upon him as he was smitten, the rock. You know, Moses smote twice. The first time when he paid for sins was at the foundation of the world, and he was killed and bore our sins and paid for our sins. Therefore, payment was made on our behalf, and we were judged in Christ. And Mr. Camping would point out, well, you see, oh, there's no need for us to be judged the second time. That would be double jeopardy. Well, I don't know if Mr. Camping ever had a chance to revisit that after the Lord opened up to him and his understanding and our understanding concerning the idea that Jesus's life and especially going to the cross in time and history was a tableau, that it was a manifestation, that he was showing forth what he had done at the foundation of the world. And yet he had no sin upon him because he had already made full payment for the sins of his people. So it was an illustration, a living illustration. And yet he went through it and he suffered and died. And the suffering and death was genuine. It was true agony when he was in the garden crying out, "Father, may this cup pass from me." So you see, that opened up further understanding to us that it is very possible that the Lord could allow his elect to be left on the earth alive because they're saved and remaining to go through the judgment. And by the way, the word quick in 2 Timothy 4:1 means alive or living. So it's really the living and the dead. And we'll look at that in our next study concerning that word and really how it's not speaking of physically alive and physically dead. That's probably, you know, how most people read it. But it's referring to ultimate spiritual condition of mankind. There are those that are dead before God. They never became saved. And there are those that are alive before God. Remember when the Sadducees were trying to dispute concerning the resurrection, and Jesus pointed out to them, they do greatly err, that God is not the God of the dead, but the God of the living.
1: 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Until our next Bible study, may the Lord's perfect will be done.

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1: Well, greetings, Bible lovers. This is Guy Berry, and welcome to today's edition of E-Bible Fellowship's Bible Quiz. In John 5, in verse 39, we read the words of Christ, "Search the Scriptures, for in them ye think ye have eternal life, and they are they which testify of me." Well, here we are again, folks, with today's Bible quiz. Today's questions are all from the Psalms. And before we start, let's just read Psalm 138, verse 2. There we read, "I will worship toward thy holy temple and praise thy name for thy loving kindness and for thy truth, for thou hast magnified thy word above all thy name." Question number one. Complete this verse. "For thou wilt not leave my soul in hell, neither wilt thou suffer thine holy one to..." Two words. Complete this verse. "For thou wilt not leave my soul in hell, neither wilt thou suffer thine holy one to..." Two words. Number two. Fill in the blank. "Let the words of my mouth and the blank of my heart be acceptable in thy sight, O Lord, my strength and my redeemer." Fill in that blank. "Let the words of my mouth and the blank of my heart be acceptable in thy sight, O Lord, my strength and my redeemer." Number three. Another blank to fill in. "The voice of the Lord causes the blank to calve." The voice of the Lord causes the blank to calve. Number four. Complete this one. "For his anger endureth but a moment, in his favor is life. Weeping may endure for a night, but joy cometh..." Three words. Complete that. "For his anger endureth but a moment, in his favor is life. Weeping may endure for a night, but joy cometh..." Three words. And number five. Fill this one in. "The steps of a good man are blank by the Lord." Fill in that blank. "The steps of a good man are blank by the Lord." And we'll hear those answers in a moment.

Okay, let's hear today's answers. Number one, complete this verse. For thou wilt not leave my soul in hell, neither wilt thou suffer thine Holy One to see corruption. That's Psalm 16:10. Neither wilt thou suffer thine Holy One to see corruption. Psalm 16:10. Number two, fill in the blank. Let the words of my mouth and the meditation of my heart be acceptable in thy sight, O Lord, my strength and my Redeemer. Let the words of my mouth and the meditation of my heart be acceptable in thy sight, O Lord, my strength and my Redeemer. You can read that verse in Psalm 19:14. Number three,

The voice of the Lord causes the hinds to calve. That's Psalm 29, verse 9. The voice of the Lord causes the hinds to calve. Psalm 29, 9. Number 4. For his anger endureth but a moment, and his favor is life. Weeping may endure for a night, but joy cometh in the morning. For his anger endureth but a moment, and his favor is life. Weeping may endure for a night, but joy cometh in the morning. That's Psalm 30, verse 5. You'll read that in Psalm 30, verse 5, a beautiful psalm. And number 5, the steps of a good man are ordered by the Lord. That's Psalm 37, 23. The steps of a good man are ordered by the Lord. Psalm 37, verse 23. That's our eBible Fellowship Bible quiz for today, and may God bless your study in His Word.

To those who say only God knows when this world will end, it is true that only God knows when this world will end. But the real question is, would God one day reveal that information to his people? The Holy Bible commands God's people to watch and pray. Where do we watch if not in the Scriptures? God told us that one day near the end he would open up information from his word, information that only his people would understand. Daniel chapter 12 verses 8 through 10 read, "And I heard, but I understood not. Then said I, O my Lord, what shall be the end of these things? And he said, Go thy way, Daniel, for the words are closed up and sealed till the time of the end. Many shall be purified and made white and tried, but the wicked shall do wickedly, and none of the wicked shall understand. But the wise shall understand." Ecclesiastes 8:5 reads, "Whoso keepeth the commandment shall feel no evil thing, and a wise man's heart discerneth both time and judgment." God has revealed unto his children that Judgment Day began May 21st, 2011. Has God now revealed to his children that sometime in the year 2033 that the world will come to its final end? Much evidence in the Holy Bible says yes.

Hi, this is Harry Dysart with eBible Fellowship. Thanks for joining us for the Psalm of the Day. As our Lord says in His Word in Ephesians chapter 5, verses 19 and 20, speaking to yourselves in psalms and hymns and spiritual songs, singing and making melody in your heart to the Lord, giving thanks always for all things unto God and the Father, in the name of our Lord Jesus Christ. Psalm 82, a Psalm of Asaph. God standeth in the congregation of the mighty. He judgeth among the gods. How long will ye judge unjustly, and accept the persons of the wicked? Selah. Defend the poor and fatherless. Do justice to the afflicted and needy. Deliver the poor and needy. Rid them out of the hand of the wicked. They know not, neither will they understand. They walk on in darkness. All the foundations of the earth are out of course. As our Lord instructs us, we read in Psalm 47, verses 6 and 7, Sing praises to God, sing praises unto our King, sing praises. For God is the King of all the earth, sing ye praises with understanding. Please join us again for the Psalm of the Day. May God's word be praised.

And you will hear all sorts of excuses from people in the world that where the Bible come from. And they will give you all sorts of answers. You may hear all sorts of answers about who wrote the Bible, where did it come from, and all these things. And one of the wonderful thing about God's word, the Bible, is God's elect people, those who God have truly saved, we know that the Bible came from God. No question at all. No question that we know for a fact that God wrote this wonderful book that we have. And there is no book like it. It's a very difficult book to understand. It's the most difficult book to understand. And we know, God's elect know that His word is true. God's word is true, and we cannot say it enough. Who are you going to trust? Men? The words that comes out of man's mouth, that's what you're going to trust. That's what you're going to trust in. That's what you're going to believe. But many people do. Many people believe the words of men. The Bible tells us, let God be true and every man a liar. And we know what comes out of the sinful heart of men is not true. All manner of wickedness, all manner of evil, hatred, and all these comes out of the heart of men. Out of his lips is full of cursing and bitterness and all these things that comes out of man's lips. And that's what you want to trust. Some people trust in our government. What comes out of their mouth, people believe it. People believe what they say. And they'll fight for it. They'll protest for it. This politician says this, this person says that, and they'll go all out. And this person is a sinner just like I am. And you're going to trust him? You're going to believe what he says? No. And the only way that anybody begins to trust the Bible and what God says is when God saves that person. God causes us to walk in his statutes and believe what the Bible says. It's not an intellectual thing. A lot of people have an intellectual thing about the Bible. Now, they could go to the Greek and the Hebrew and do all these things, but do they truly believe what the Bible says? I don't know. But we know that God's word is true. In 2 Peter chapter 1, we're going to start reading in verse 19. 2 Peter chapter 1, verses 19, and we're going to read down to verse 21. Here God says, because the Bible comes from the mouth of God. It's absolute truth. And with God's elect people, God has given us the faith to trust it, what God says, even if we don't understand it. Faith doesn't come by understanding. Faith cometh by hearing, and hearing by the word of God. And that's the only reason why God's elect trust the Bible, because of God's action. It says, we have also a more sure word of prophecy, whereunto we do well that ye take heed as unto a light that shineth in a dark place until the day dawn and the day star ariseth in our hearts. Knowing this first, that no prophecy of Scripture is of any private interpretation. For the prophecy came not in old time by the will of man. Man had nothing to do with this. They just had pen in hand, and God was just moving them to write what God wanted them to write. See, so God is making very clear to us that the scriptures, the Bible, didn't come by a will of man's wisdom or their thoughts or anything like that. See, but holy men of God spake as they were borne along, they were moved by the Holy Ghost. God, Holy Spirit moved them to write these things. It didn't come from the mouth of Moses on his own or Joshua or any one of these prophets. No, God was simply telling them what to write. And we have to establish this from the start. The Bible is absolutely the Word of God. No question. As many of us goes out to hand our tracts. I've been in a few tract trips myself, and as soon as they

0: see what you're handing to them. But I always make sure that the people see what they're getting, and they see it. Most of them back up. Why do they do that? And consciously, man knows. He knows that there's a God. We all do. He try to cover it up. He try to block it out, and all these things man try to do. But from the moment he sees the Bible, or you have a Bible in your hand, or you're talking to them about the God's word, the Bible, man, he takes offense to it. You know, deep down, man knows that as he hears the Bible, God is speaking to him. And our nature, we don't have nothing to do with it. We back away, you see, because mankind is showing his hatred towards God. Unsaved man by nature hate the God that created him. That's why, you know, he goes and he worship a statue, and he goes create his own God in his own heart, and he do all these things. Because, you know, we're religious beings. We know, you know, that there is a God who created all this. But what man does, he covers it up, and he goes on his own way. You know, I like how Mr. Camping always put it, you know, you could bury your head in the sand all you want. God's word stands true forever. And what he says, he will bring it to pass. Absolutely no question. All the promises of God, true and faithful. He will do what he says he will do. Absolutely he will. He's going to create new heavens and new earth. Will he do it? Of course he will. Of course he will. He will do exactly what he says. He has given to us eternal life, his elect people. Is that so? Yes. All we could trust the Bible with our whole life, whatever God has written within the Bible. But I want to look at a word here in verse 19. In verse 19 of 2 Peter chapter 1, verse 19. Here God tells us, we have also a sure word of prophecy. That word sure is the Greek number 949. Go look it up. And it's translated as steadfast, firm, and sure. These things are sure. Whatever God says, he will do what he says. Because we serve a God that cannot lie. He's not lying to us. All of God's word is true and faithful. He's the faithful one. For instance, if you look at a few places where it's used, in 2 Corinthians chapter 1, let's turn over to 2 Corinthians chapter 1, chapter 1, verse 7. Let's read 2 Corinthians chapter 1. Let's start reading in verse 6. And whether we be afflicted, it is for your consolation and salvation, which is effectual in enduring of the same sufferings which we also suffer, or whether we be comforted, it is for your consolation and salvation. For our hope of you is steadfast, the same word there, assure, knowing that as ye are partakers of the sufferings, so shall ye be also of the consolation. And also in, turn over to Hebrews, I believe it's in Hebrews also, in Hebrews chapter 3, verse 14. Same word there is used. It says Hebrews chapter 3, verse 14. But let's start reading in verse 13. Hebrews chapter 3, verses 13 and 14. But exhort one another daily while it is called today, lest any of you be hardened through deceitfulness of sin. For we are made partakers of Christ, which are the elect, if we hold fast the beginning of your confidence steadfast unto the end. See, God's word is steadfast, it's firm, it's true, absolute truth, as we read God's word. And also in, we could read verse 6 also of the same chapter, Hebrews 3, verse 6. But Christ as a son over his own house, whose house are we, if we hold fast the confidence and the rejoicing of the hope firm. That word there too is sure, is firm unto the end. See, God's word is sure. It's firm. It's not like no other writing is not like the Bible. The Bible cannot be compared to anything because God's word is sure and is firm. Whatever he has declared, that he will do. Has God said something that he cannot do? Of course not. God is Almighty God. And also, you see the same word there in Romans chapter 4. Romans chapter 4, verse 16. Let's start reading at verse 15. Romans chapter 4, verses 15 and 16. Because the law worketh wrath. For where no law is, there is no transgression. Therefore, it is a faith that it might be by grace to the end, the promise might be sure. You know, sure to all them, all the seed. So God's word is sure. It's true. And we can't overemphasize that enough. Again, you go back over to 2 Peter chapter 1, verse 19, for we have also a more sure word of prophecy. God's words is true and sure and it's firm. It stands forever. And see, and no one can change it because God has declared it. Whatever God says, you know, God's elect people, we hang our whole life on it. We don't sit there and argue with the Bible. God's elect people will never argue with the Bible. We may misunderstand something or don't have clear understanding of some things, but we know that God's word is true and it's faithful. And we take great comfort in that. The word of God brings great joy and comfort to God's people in all through the ages. Here in Judgment Day, it brings a great comfort to God's elect people and we rejoice in it. See, God's word is faithful and true. We can't say that enough. And we shouldn't be stressing out about what we see goes on around us because we know that God is ruling the earth here in Judgment Day. We know it. So why should we be beside ourselves when we see what's going on in this world, not only in our nation, but all over, the division everywhere, the multiplication of sin? Yeah, it grieves the heart of the elect child of God, but we know that God's word stands firm. His word is true. His word is faithful. And that's what we trust. Remember Proverbs 3, verse 5, trust in Jehovah with all thine heart and lean not unto your own understanding. All thy ways, not some, or over here and not over here, in all thy ways acknowledge him. And he will direct our path. And he goes on to say, be not wise in your own eyes. Fear Jehovah and depart from evil. And that's what God is commanding us to do. Not to trust what we think. You know, because it feels good or we're going to win the popular vote by man. Or, you know, on all these things. Or we're getting laughed at or mocked and whatever. No. We don't pay that stuff no attention. I know over the years when Mr. Campbell used to be on Open Forum, when people used to call him up and holler at him, did he take it personally? No. Like water off a duck's back. We take no offense to the gospel, the truth of God's word. We don't take offense to that. We're not trying to offend anybody, but if God's word offends someone, as long as you're bringing the truth of God's word, and we do it humbly. We do it very humbly when we do it. Because we have to understand that it's only by God's grace and God's mercy why we understand anything in the Bible. And we're no better than anyone else. None of us are. We're all same boat. We're all sinners in God's sight. And by God's mercy, he has saved a person for himself. But let's go on a little bit further in this here. It says, in verse 19, we have also a more sure word of prophecy. We're going to do well that he take heed. Take heed to what God's word says. We have to listen to it. We have to do what he says. This is God's warning to us. We have to take heed to it. Let's look up this word a little bit. This word heed here. It's the Greek number 4337. 4337. It translates, take heed and give heed. We are to do what he says. For instance, let's look at the book of Acts, chapter 16. It's used over here in the book of Acts. Turn to the book of Acts, chapter 16. And we're going to start reading in verse 13 to 15. Acts chapter 16, verses 13 to 16. There we read Acts chapter 16, verses 13 to 15. On the Sabbath, we went out of the city by a riverside where prayer was wont to be made, and we sat down and spake unto the women which resorted thither. And a certain woman named Lydia, a seller of purple at the city of Thyatira, which worshiped God, heard us, whose heart the Lord opened, that she attended. Word there, attended. Take heed. She attended unto the things which were spoken of Paul. And when she was baptized and her household, she besought us, saying, if ye have judged us to be faithful in the Lord, come in on my house and abide there. And she constrained us. But notice what God did to her. This is the only way we're going to take heed to God's word. You see, truly take heed to it. Notice what God did. God says she heard what they were saying. Notice God says, and says she worshiped God. And she heard us, whose heart the Lord opened. So the only way truly we're going to take heed to God's word, God has to open our hearts to it, to truth. Many people hear God's word, the Bible. They hear it, particularly during the church age, through family radio, in your Bible and all that. They heard it, but God did not open their heart to receive the truth. See, but here God tells us that God opened the heart of this woman to attend to the things which Paul was saying. And Paul was saying the word of God. Because by nature, we have a spiritually dead heart in us. See, remember the sower, the seed? Many different people hear the word of God. Some hear it and they believe for a while, and then they fall away because they weren't truly saved. But only one was. The one that seed, the gospel, that fell on good ground, and it take root, which Christ is the root, and it brought forth fruit and so forth. But here, Lydia, God opened her heart to take heed, or to give, and she attended to what Paul and them were saying. So it is in our day. You know, during the day of salvation, God opened the hearts of many. They attended to God's word, the Bible, and we're going to do what he says. We're going to do what God commanded us to do. And that's the only way that we could truly attend to God's word, the Bible. Take heed to it. And let's look at another passage. Remember the passage in Luke 24? A very familiar passage over there. The only way we could truly attend to God's word, he has to open our hearts to it. In Luke 24, start reading it. Let's pick up the context here in Luke 24, verse 24. I said, Luke 24, verse 24, we start reading there. And certain of them which were with us went to the sepulchre and found it even as the woman had said, but him they saw not. Then he said unto them, O fools and slow of heart to believe all the prophets have spoken. Ought not Christ to have suffered these things, and do enter into glory? And verse 27, and beginning at Moses and all the prophets, he expounded unto them all the scriptures, the things concerning himself. And he goes on down to look at verse 31. And their eyes were open, and they knew him, and he vanished out of their sight. And he goes on in verse 32, and they said to the other, did not our heart burn within us while he talked with us by the way, and while he opened the scriptures, or he opened to us the scriptures? So this is after the resurrection of Christ. And over there in verse, let's skip over to verse, you don't have to read the whole chapter to see the context, but over in verse 45 of the same Luke 24, then he opened their understanding that they might understand the scriptures. Just as Lydia, Christ opened her heart to take heed, to attend to the things of the Lord Jesus. And here God, although the apostles had a hard time understanding what Christ was saying to them, although he told them that he was going to the cross and all these things, they just didn't get it. You remember, this reminded me of our day during the church age. You know, that during the church age, God saved a multitude of people, and all these things about the end time was there in the Bible. Although many of God's elect people would study it, they just didn't understand it. But we know that the Bible is true. These people's heart burned within them when they heard what the apostles were saying. You know, this is true, but they just couldn't put it together until Christ opened their understanding to it. All the scriptures pertaining to our day, we're in judgment day, the tribulation period, and so many things that we have learned over the many, many years now, it's there in the Bible. God's like, no, it's true, but it wasn't a time yet for God to open our understanding to these things. And here he's speaking to the disciples, and they hear him, and they, you know, yeah, but they just couldn't understand until, in our day too, until God opened the scriptures to us, then we begin to understand where we are in time. Before that, we couldn't understand it until God now opened our, here in verse 45, then he opened their understanding. Here now we're in judgment day, and we have learned so much. Now he has opened our understanding that they might understand the scriptures. The same thing he's done to us today. Now we're understanding all these great many things that we have learned over the last decades about salvation, judgment day, the biblical timeline, and the faith of Christ, and all these wonderful truths we have learned because God now has opened our understanding that we may understand the scriptures. Yes, it's how wonderful that is. But God warns us too that we have to take heed. If you look at 1 Timothy, let's go over to 1 Timothy. God's warning to us in 1 Timothy chapter 4, we start reading in verse 9. 1 Timothy chapter 4, verse 9. This is a faithful saying and worthy of all acceptation, which is God's word. God, the Bible are the sayings of God. The Bible is the scripture of truth. And all these names that God would call the Bible is true. This is a faithful saying and worthy of all acceptation. For therefore we both labor and suffer reproach because we trust in the living God who is the Savior of all men, which all the elect, especially those that believe. These things command and teach. Let no man despise thy youth, but be thou an example of the believers in word, in conversation, in charity, in spirit, in faith, in purity. Till I come, give attendance to reading, to exhortation, and to doctrine. You know, we got to give heed to it, what God is commanding us to do. Neglect not the gift that is in thee, which was given thee by prophecy with the laying on of the hands of the presbytery. Meditate upon these things. Give thyself wholly to them, that by profiting may appear unto all men. Take heed unto yourselves, unto the doctrine, continue in them. For in doing this, thou shalt save both thyself and them that hear thee. So God is telling us we have to take heed to God's word, his commandments, to give attendance to it, do what he says. And see, And as you read the Bible throughout the Bible, you see how God emphasizing the fact that keeping his commandments. I was just reading through Deuteronomy, and the first chapters of Deuteronomy, God is exhorting Israel. Do what he says. Do what he says to keep his commandments. You see, it's not an option for the child of God to do. God demands obedience. And you know, Israel, they didn't obey his commandments. So God is, you read through the Bible, God, you see it right there in the Garden of Eden, when he commanded Adam and Eve to do what he says. And they disobeyed him. And you see what happened. But God is telling us to keep his commandments. Do what he says. You read through the Psalms and through the whole Bible, you see God, you know, it's a very important thing to do what he says. And many people says, Lord, Lord, and God, what he says, you're not doing what I say. And God tells us, if you love me, keep my commandments. Do what he says. It's not what, you know, what man says or what we said. God said, do what I say. You know, you read through the first John, the epistle of John 1 and 2 and 3. You see how God is stressing that loving me is doing what I say. It's no question. No question about that. And let's look at Hebrews. Let's turn to Hebrews. It's another, some other passages there. God is telling us to do what he says. And many people, you know, they say they love the Lord. Lord, I love you, but doing what he says is like, God command the husband. Husbands, love your wives. It's a command of God for us to do it. How can I love my wife and don't be kind and patient to her and these things? Yeah, we child of God, we're going to go to God and, oh, Lord, help me to do these things because of ourselves, we can't do it. So you see, but let's look at Hebrews chapter 2, verses 1 to 4. Hebrews chapter 2, verses 1 to 4. In verse 1 of Hebrews chapter 2, we read, therefore, we ought to give the more earnest heed. The more earnest heed. If you look up the word earnest, it's used in, I'm going to finish reading Hebrews 2, but let's see what God says here about earnest. In second, I thought I had it written down here, but let me, I believe it's in 2 Thessalonians chapter 2, verse 17. 1 Thessalonians 2, verse 17. But we, brethren, being taken from you for a short time in presence, not in heart, endeavor the more abundantly to see your face with great desire. I thought I wrote it down here. Yeah. It's the word abundantly, that word there, earnest. It's the word abundantly. And also in Philippians chapter 1, verse 14. We're looking at the word earnest. Philippians chapter 1, verse 14. And there we read, and many of the brethren in the Lord, waxing confident by my bonds, are much more bold to speak the word without fear. It's the word, you know, I thought I wrote the word down. More. Thanks, Oliver. It's the word more, you know, it's earnest there, the word more. We got to give the more earnest heed to what God says. You know, you shouldn't take it lightly. You know, when God commands something, we don't question it. We do it, you know, because God knows what's right. He knows what's best for me. I don't know what's best for me. God does. And we simply do what he says, you know. But see, and he goes on here, and he goes on and says, back over to Hebrews 2, chapter 2, verse 1. Therefore, we ought to give the more earnest heed to the things which we have heard, lest at any time we should let them slip. See, God's word is of utmost importance. You know, it takes precedence over everything. We ought to give the most earnest heed to it. You know, we don't delay and sit there and argue with the Bible. We simply do what God tells us to do. And he goes on, for if the word spoken by angels was steadfast, and every transgression of disobedience received a just recompense of reward, how shall we escape if we neglect so great salvation, which at the first began to be spoken by the Lord and was confirmed unto us by them that heard them? See, how shall we escape what? If we just take lightly God's word, the Bible, we're neglecting it, we're not paying any attention to it. Oh, we hear it, so what? No. You see, we that word there, I thought I looked this up. That word neglect there is the Greek 272. And one of the way it's used in neglect there is over in Matthew 22, verse 5. I believe it's used over there. Verse 5. God tells us there, it says, Matthew 22, verse 5, he says, but they made light of it. There is that word neglect. People make light of God's word. They neglect it. You know, they have more important things to do than listen to what God says. But here it says, but let's read it. Let's start at verse 4 to pick up the context. Matthew 22, verse 4 and 5. And again, he sent forth another servant, saying, tell them which are bidden, behold, I have prepared my dinner, my oxen, and my fatlings are killed, and all things are ready. Come unto the marriage. But they made light of it. They neglected it. They don't take it seriously. They neglected it and went their ways, one to his farm and another to his merchandise. There are those who, I have time. I worry about it later. They don't see the great importance of simply doing what God tells them to do. But because God's elect, we know that God's word is the paramount, most important thing in the world. You know, we are not going to make light of it. We take seriously God's word, the Bible. It's very serious. We do what he says because God has given us the heart of Christ, and we're going to gladly do what God has commanded. We are the ones who are going to keep God's commandments, do what he says. No question asked. We simply follow and do what God commands us to do. But back over to verse 19. I forgot to mention something there in verse 19 of 2 Peter, how God talks about God's word is the sure word of prophecy. I skipped over that, but let me go back to it. God's word, God tells us in the Bible. For instance, if you go back to John 1:1, which is a very familiar passage to us, God tells us, in the beginning was the Word. And who's that? Christ. He is the Word of God. And when you compare that to Genesis chapter 1, you have many similarities to John 1. In the beginning, God created the heaven and the earth. And the earth was without form and void. And darkness, right there, God is laying out his salvation plan. Right there in the first chapter of Genesis. You see, and you do it, and it says, and the word was form and void, and darkness was upon the face of the deep. And the Spirit of God moved upon the face of the waters. And God says, let there be light. And there was light. And the light is pointing to Christ. This world is in darkness, spiritual darkness. And here Christ, the light, shines in it, and shines in it because Christ is the light of the world. So right there in Genesis chapter 1, God is laying out his salvation plan. What he, Christ and this world is spiritual darkness. And you see there in John 1, and it says, go back over to John 1. It says, it's in the beginning was the Word, and the Word was with God, and the Word was God. The same was in the beginning with God. And all things were made by him, and without him was anything made. And him was life, and so forth. And verse 5, and the light shineth in darkness. You see, right there back to Genesis 1:1, Christ is the light that shines in this spiritual darkened world, the light in it, spiritually speaking, in darkness. And the darkness comprehended it not. And it goes on. But see how it ties there in Christ is the Word. In the beginning was the Word. And you see the light and dark, and these things are pointing to God's salvation plan. He's going to lay it out now right there in Genesis chapter 1. But let's look also in Revelation chapter 3. In Revelation chapter 3, verse 14, "And unto the angel of the church of Laodicea write, these things saith the Amen, the faithful and true witness," which is Christ. Christ is the faithful and true witness, the beginning of the creation of God. In the beginning, Christ is the faithful witness, and the light there is pointing to Christ and so forth. And also in, let's go down to Revelation 19. In Revelation 19, verse 11, you see the same truth there. In Revelation 19, verse 11, "And I saw heaven open, and behold, a white horse, and he that sat on him was called Faithful and True. And in righteousness does he judge and make war." So God's word is faithful and true. He is the faithful one. And whatever he says is true, because he is the word of God that is saying these things. Everything that comes out of the mouth of Christ is faithful and true. The entire Bible is. And in Revelation 21, verse 5, you see the same thing there too. In Revelation 21, verse 5, "And he that sat upon the throne said, Behold, I make all things new. And he said unto me, Write, for these words are true and faithful." The word is tied to Christ because he is the word of God, and he is the way, the truth, and the life. So whatever he declares is true and is faithful. And another passage, 22, verse 6, Revelation 22, verse 6, "And he said unto me, These sayings are faithful and true. And the Lord God of the holy prophets sent his angel to show unto his servants the things which must shortly be done." So God's word is going to be fulfilled, and it must shortly be done. He's going to carry out and do what he's promised to his elect people, that he will do what he says he will do. If you look at John chapter 8, John chapter 8, verse 12. There God tells us, "Then spake Jesus unto them, saying, I am the light of the world." See, the light in Genesis and John 1, these things are pointing to Christ. He is the light of the world. "I am the light of the world. He that followeth me shall not walk in darkness." So you go back to Genesis, you see the darkness and the light, all that is pointing to God. Now is laying out the salvation plan. As I said, this world is in spiritual darkness, and the light of the gospel, Christ, illuminates it, and it brings light and life to his elect people. The ones whom he elected to salvation, they are the ones who he has given spiritual life to. And let's finish read verse 12. "Then spake Jesus again unto them, saying, I am the light of the world. He that followeth me shall not walk in darkness, but shall have the light of life." Same idea that you see in John 1. He is the light of life. He gives spiritual life to his elect people. And also, turn over to John chapter 9, verses 1 to 5. John chapter 9, verse 1 to 5. "And as Jesus passed by, he saw a man who was blind from birth." And all this here is a picture of salvation. We're spiritually blinded. We come into this world. "And his disciples asked him, saying, Master, who did sin, this man or his parents, that he was born blind? Jesus answered, Neither hath this man sinned nor his parents, but that the works of God should be made manifest in him." And this is a great picture of salvation. Christ had already done the work of salvation, and now that work is manifested into his elect people. That work was imputed to us, as it says there in Romans 4. You see, the work of Christ was given to us. It's not our work or righteousness that saves us. It is the work of Christ. And he goes on, "I must work the works of him that sent me while it is day. The night cometh, and no man can work." Telling us that the day comes when salvation is no longer possible in this world. See, that day was coming, and now we're in that day of judgment where salvation is no longer possible. See, God now is judging the earth. We are in Judgment Day. And how sad to say that that salvation is no longer possible. It's no longer possible. And, you know, we know that whatever God is doing is absolutely perfect and just and right. And also, we too, as we bring the gospel during the day of salvation, we too are light bearers. Christ is the light of the world, so are we during the day of salvation. Let's look at John chapter 12. John chapter 12, verse 35 and 36. Jesus said unto them, "Yet a little while is the light with you." During the day of salvation, that light was with us, because Christ is the light. He says, "Walk while ye have the light, lest darkness come upon you." And now we're in that time of spiritual darkness. Salvation now is no longer possible. You see, upon you, for he that walketh in darkness knoweth not whither he goeth. While ye have the light, believe in the light, that ye may be the children of the light. During the day of salvation, God was saving people. We're walking in Christ. You know, we're sharing the gospel, we're praying for our loved ones. You know, cry to God for mercy. God is saving, still saving people, but now we're in spiritual darkness. Now God is no longer saving anyone. You know, we're in Judgment Day. The day of salvation has come to an end. And we were light bearers of the gospel, as you see how God used Brother Camping in a mighty way to herald the gospel all over the earth, and God saved a great multitude. But one last verse in Matthew 5. In Matthew chapter 5, we're going to read verses 14 to 16. Matthew chapter 5, verse 14 to 16. Matthew chapter 5, verses 14 to 16. There we read, "Ye are the light of the world." Remember, God's elect people, we're going forth with the gospel. Now we're just feeding sheep now. We're feeding sheep. We were in a... "Ye are the light of the world, God's elect, or a city that is set on a hill cannot be hid. Neither do men light a candle and put it under a bushel, but put it on a candlestick, that it giveth light unto all that are in the house. Let your light so shine before men that ye may see your good works and glorify your Father which is in heaven." So during that day of salvation, as the gospel went for God's people, brought forth the gospel, were brought in the light. Christ is the light. Salvation was still possible. But now we're in that time of darkness. I really didn't get to what I want to share today, but if it's the Lord's will, next time I'll finish. But let's close here with a word of prayer. Heavenly Father, we thank you, Lord, for your word, the Bible. Oh, Lord, we know that thy word is faithful and true. No, Father, we cannot say that enough. The hope of God's elect people, the future. Our hope is Christ. Our future can never be brighter. And, oh, Lord, from what we're learning in your word, the Bible, a lot of biblical evidence is pointing to 2033. Could that be the year when your salvation is completed? We're in the completion time of your salvation. And all your elect people throughout all time will be with you in glory in the new heaven and new earth. And oh Lord, and you tell us in your word that we will never remember this world anymore. It will never come into mind forevermore. You will give us new resurrected body, a body like unto your glorious body, and we will reign with you throughout all eternity. What a blessing, something that we don't deserve. None of us deserve salvation. We all deserve to be destroyed forever. But because of Christ, his work, and what he has done, Father, you have saved the people for yourself. And oh, Lord, what a blessing. What a blessing. This time, our time in this life is very brief. It's just a moment. And whatever affliction that your people are going through, or whatever we're going through in this life, won't even be a memory in a new heaven and an earth, new earth. You're going to make all things new. And we will never... We will always be with you forevermore, and you will be there with us forevermore. And we join in that, and rejoice in that. But, oh Lord, we ask you for strength, for wisdom. And, oh Lord, we thine elect people find great comfort in your word, the Bible, because thy word is true and faithful. And we serve a God that is impossible for him to lie to us. Thy word is true. And, oh Lord, we thank you for giving us this most wonderful book, the Bible. Pray for Chris and Eddie as they share their studies. And pray, oh Lord, whichever was said, what is not faithful to your word, we ask that you will correct us. We all have feet of clay. And, oh Lord, we thank you once again for this day.
1: 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To hear more of Robert's studies, visit eBibleFellowship.org. Until next time, may the Lord's perfect will be done.

0: We welcome you to eBible Fellowship's Bible Reading Program. We read in 2 Timothy 3, verse 16, "All Scripture is given by inspiration of God and is profitable for doctrine, for reproof, for correction, for instruction in righteousness." Now, let's begin our Bible Reading Program.
1: And the Lord spake unto Moses, saying, "Speak unto Aaron, and say unto him,

And thus shalt thou do unto them to cleanse them. Sprinkle water of purifying upon them, and let them shave all their flesh, and let them wash their clothes, and so make themselves clean. Then let them take a young bullock with his meat offering, even fine flour mingled with oil, and another young bullock shalt thou take for a sin offering. And thou shalt bring the Levites before the tabernacle of the congregation, and thou shalt gather the whole assembly of the children of Israel together. And thou shalt bring the Levites before the Lord, and the children of Israel shall put their hands upon the Levites. And Aaron shall offer the Levites before the Lord for an offering of the children of Israel, that they may execute the service of the Lord. And the Levites shall lay their hands upon the heads of the bullocks, and thou shalt offer the one for a sin offering, and the other for a burnt offering unto the Lord, to make an atonement for the Levites. And thou shalt set the Levites before Aaron and before his sons, and offer them for an offering unto the Lord. Thus shalt thou separate the Levites from among the children of Israel, and the Levites shall be mine. And after that shall the Levites go in to do the service of the tabernacle of the congregation, and thou shalt cleanse them and offer them for an offering. For they are wholly given unto me from among the children of Israel, instead of such as open every womb, even instead of the firstborn of all the children of Israel, have I taken them unto me. For all the firstborn of the children of Israel are mine, both man and beast. On the day that I smote every firstborn in the land of Egypt, I sanctified them for myself. And I have taken the Levites for all the firstborn of the children of Israel. And I have given the Levites as a gift to Aaron and to his sons from among the children of Israel, to do the service of the children of Israel in the tabernacle of the congregation, and to make an atonement for the children of Israel, that there be no plague among the children of Israel, when the children of Israel come nigh unto the sanctuary. And Moses and Aaron and all the congregation of the children of Israel did to the Levites according unto all that the Lord commanded Moses concerning the Levites. So did the children of Israel unto them. And the Levites were purified, and they washed their clothes, and Aaron offered them as an offering before the Lord, and Aaron made an atonement for them to cleanse them. And after that went the Levites in to do their service in the tabernacle of the congregation before Aaron and before his sons. As the Lord had commanded Moses concerning the Levites, so did they unto them. And the Lord spake unto Moses, saying, This is it that belongeth unto the Levites. From 25 years old and upward they shall go in to wait upon the service of the tabernacle of the congregation. And from the age of 50 years they shall cease waiting upon the service thereof, and shall serve no more, but shall minister with their brethren in the tabernacle of the congregation, to keep the charge, and shall do no service. Thus shalt thou do unto the Levites touching their charge. Numbers 9. And the Lord spake unto Moses in the wilderness of Sinai, in the first month of the second year after they were come out of the land of Egypt, saying, Let the children of Israel also keep the Passover at his appointed season. In the 14th day of this month, at even, he shall keep it in his appointed season. According to all the rites of it, and according to all the ceremonies thereof, ye shall keep it. And Moses spake unto the children of Israel, that they should keep the Passover. And they kept the Passover on the 14th day of the first month at even in the wilderness of Sinai, according to all that the Lord had commanded Moses. So did the children of Israel. And there were certain men who were defiled by the dead body of a man, that they could not keep the Passover on that day. And they came before Moses and before Aaron on that day. And those men said unto him, We are defiled by the dead body of a man. Wherefore are we kept back, that we may not offer an offering of the Lord in his appointed season among the children of Israel? And Moses said unto them, Stand still, and I will hear what the Lord will command concerning you. And the Lord spake unto Moses, saying, Speak unto the children of Israel, saying, If any man of you or of your posterity shall be unclean by reason of a dead body, or be in a journey afar off, yet he shall keep the Passover unto the Lord. The 14th day of the second month at even they shall keep it, and eat it with unleavened bread and bitter herbs. They shall leave none of it unto the morning, nor break any bone of it. According to all the ordinances of the Passover they shall keep it. But the man that is clean, and not in a journey, and forbeareth to keep the Passover, even the same soul shall be cut off from among his people, because he brought not the offering of the Lord in his appointed season,
that man shall bear his sin.

And if a stranger shall sojourn among you, and will keep the Passover unto the Lord, according to the ordinance of the Passover, and according to the manner thereof, so shall he do. He shall have one ordinance both for the stranger, and for him that was born in the land. And on the day that the tabernacle was reared up, the cloud covered the tabernacle, namely the tent of the testimony. And at even there was upon the tabernacle, as it were, the appearance of fire until the morning. So it was alway. The cloud covered it by day, and the appearance of fire by night. And when the cloud was taken up from the tabernacle, then after that the children of Israel journeyed. And in the place where the cloud abode, there the children of Israel pitched their tents. At the commandment of the Lord, the children of Israel journeyed, and at the commandment of the Lord they pitched. As long as the cloud abode upon the tabernacle, they rested in their tents. And when the cloud tarried long upon the tabernacle many days, then the children of Israel kept the charge of the Lord and journeyed not. And so it was, when the cloud was a few days upon the tabernacle, according to the commandment of the Lord, they abode in their tents, and according to the commandment of the Lord, they journeyed. And so it was, when the cloud abode from even unto the morning, and that the cloud was taken up in the morning, then they journeyed. Whether it was by day or by night that the cloud was taken up, they journeyed. Or whether it were 2 days, or a month, or a year, that the cloud tarried upon the tabernacle, remaining thereon, the children of Israel abode in their tents, and journeyed not. But when it was taken up, they journeyed. At the commandment of the Lord, they rested in the tents. And at the commandment of the Lord they journeyed. They kept the charge of the Lord at the commandment of the Lord by the hand of Moses. And the Lord spake unto Moses, saying, Make thee 2 trumpets of silver, of a whole piece shalt thou make them, that thou mayest use them for the calling of the assembly, and for the journeying of the camps. And when they shall blow with them, all the assembly shall assemble themselves to thee at the door of the tabernacle of the congregation. And if they blow but with 1 trumpet, then the princes, which are heads of the thousands of Israel, shall gather themselves unto thee. When he blow an alarm, then the camps that lie on the east part shall go forward. When he blow an alarm the second time, then the camps that lie on the south side shall take their journey. They shall blow an alarm for their journeys. But when the congregation is to be gathered together, he shall blow, but he shall not sound an alarm. And the sons of Aaron the priests shall blow with the trumpets, and they shall be to you for an ordinance forever throughout your generations. And if he go to war in your land against the enemy that oppresseth you, then he shall blow an alarm with the trumpets, and he shall be remembered before the Lord your God, and he shall be saved from your enemies. Also in the day of your gladness, and in your solemn days, and in the beginnings of your months, he shall blow with the trumpets over your burnt offerings, and over the sacrifices of your peace offerings, that they may be to you for a memorial before your God. I am the Lord your God. And it came to pass on the 20th day of the 2nd month in the 2nd year, that the cloud was taken up from off the tabernacle of the testimony. And the children of Israel took their journeys out of the wilderness of Sinai, and the cloud rested in the wilderness of Paran. And they first took their journey according to the commandment of the Lord by the hand of Moses. In the first place went the standard of the camp of the children of Judah according to their armies, and over his host was Nashon the son of Amminadab. And over the host of the tribe of the children of Issachar was Nethaneel the son of Zuar. And over the host of the tribe of the children of Zebulun was Eliab the son of Helon. And the tabernacle was taken down, and the sons of Gershon and the sons of Merari set forward, bearing the tabernacle. And the standard of the camp of Reuben set forward according to their armies, and over his host was Elizur, the son of Shedeur. And over the host of the tribe of the children of Simeon was Shelumiel, the son of Zurishaddai. And over the host of the tribe of the children of Gad was Eliasaph, the son of Deuel. And the Kohathites set forward bearing the sanctuary, and the other did set up the tabernacle against they came. And the standard of the camp of the children of Ephraim set forward according to their armies, and over his host was Elishama the son of Amihud. And over the host of the tribe of the children of Manasseh was Gamaliel the son of Pedazur. And over the host of the tribe of the children of Benjamin was Abidan the son of Gideoni. And the standard of the camp of the children of Dan set forward, which was the rearward of all the camps throughout their hosts. And over his host was Ahiezer, the son of Amishaddai.
And over the host of the tribe of the children of Asher was Pagiel, the son of Ochran. And over the host of the tribe of the children of Naphtali was Ahira, the son of Enan. Thus were the journeyings of the children of Israel according to their armies when they set forward. And Moses said unto Hobab, the son of Raguel the Midianite, Moses' father-in-law, We are journeying unto the place of which the Lord said, I will give it to you. Come thou with us, and we will do thee good, for the Lord hath spoken good concerning Israel. And he said unto him, I will not go, but I will depart to mine own land and to my own kindred. And he said, Leave us not, I pray thee, forasmuch as thou knowest how we are to encamp in the wilderness, and thou mayest be to us instead of eyes. And it shall be, if thou go with us, yea, it shall be, that what goodness the Lord shall do unto us, the same will we do unto thee. And they departed from the mount of the Lord 3 days' journey, and the ark of the covenant of the Lord went before them in the 3 days' journey to search out a resting place for them. And the cloud of the Lord was upon them by day when they went out of the camp. And it came to pass, when the ark set forward, that Moses said, Rise up, Lord, and let thine enemies be scattered, and let them that hate thee flee before thee. And when it rested, he said, Return, O Lord, unto the many thousands of Israel.

And when the people complained, it displeased the Lord. And the Lord heard it, and his anger was kindled, and the fire of the Lord burnt among them, and consumed them that were in the uttermost parts of the camp. And the people cried unto Moses, and when Moses prayed unto the Lord, the fire was quenched. And he called the name of the place Taberah, because the fire of the Lord burnt among them. And the mixed multitude that was among them fell a-lusting. And the children of Israel also wept again, and said, Who shall give us flesh to eat? We remember the fish which we did eat in Egypt freely, the cucumbers, and the melons, and the leeks, and the onions, and the garlic. But now our soul is dried away. There is nothing at all beside this manna before our eyes. And the manna was as coriander seed, and the color thereof as the color of delium. And the people went about, and gathered it, and ground it in mills, or beat it in a mortar, and baked it in pans, and made cakes of it. And the taste of it was as the taste of fresh oil. And when the dew fell upon the camp in the night, the manna fell upon it. Then Moses heard the people weep throughout their families, every man in the door of his tent. And the anger of the Lord was kindled greatly. Moses also was displeased. And Moses said unto the Lord, Wherefore hast thou afflicted thy servant? And wherefore have I not found favor in thy sight, that thou layest the burden of all this people upon me? Have I conceived all this people? Have I begotten them, that thou shouldst say unto me, Carry them in thy bosom, as a nursing father beareth the sucking child, unto the land which thou swearest unto their fathers? Whence should I have flesh to give unto all this people? For they weep unto me, saying, Give us flesh, that we may eat. I am not able to bear all this people alone, because it is too heavy for me. And if thou deal thus with me, kill me, I pray thee, out of hand, if I have found favor in thy sight, and let me not see my wretchedness. And the Lord said unto Moses, Gather unto me 70 men of the elders of Israel, whom thou knowest to be elders of the people, and officers over them. And bring them unto the tabernacle of the congregation, that they may stand there with thee. And I will come down and talk with thee there, and I will take of the Spirit which is upon thee, and will put it upon them, and they shall bear the burden of the people with thee, that thou bearest it not thyself alone. And say thou unto the people, Sanctify yourselves against tomorrow, and ye shall eat flesh. For ye have wept in the ears of the Lord, saying, Who shall give us flesh to eat? For it was well with us in Egypt. Therefore the Lord will give you flesh, and ye shall eat. Ye shall not eat 1 day, nor 2 days, nor 5 days, neither 10 days, nor 20 days, but even a whole month, until it come out your nostrils, and it be loathsome unto you, because that ye have despised the Lord which is among you, and have wept before him, saying, Why came we forth out of Egypt? And Moses said, The people among whom I am are 600,000 footmen. And thou hast said, I will give them flesh, that they may eat a whole month. Shall the flocks and the herds be slain for them to suffice them? Or shall all the fish of the sea be gathered together for them to suffice them? And the Lord said unto Moses, Is the Lord's hand waxed short? Thou shalt see now whether my word shall come to pass unto thee or not. And Moses went out, and told the people the words of the Lord, and gathered the 70 men of the elders of the people, and set them round about the tabernacle. And the Lord came down in a cloud, and spake unto him, and took of the Spirit that was upon him, and gave it unto the 70 elders. And it came to pass that when the Spirit rested upon them, they prophesied and did not cease. But there remained two of the men in the camp. The name of the one was Eldad, and the name of the other Medad. And the Spirit rested upon them, and they were of them that were written, but went not out unto the tabernacle, and they prophesied in the camp. And there ran a young man, and told Moses, and said, Eldad and Medad do prophesy in the camp. And Joshua, the son of Nun, the servant of Moses, one of his young men, answered and said, My lord Moses, forbid them. And Moses said unto him, Enviest thou for my sake? Would God that all the Lord's people were prophets, and that the Lord would put his Spirit upon them. And Moses gat him into the camp, he and the elders of Israel. And there went forth a wind from the Lord, and brought quails from the sea, and let them fall by the camp, as it were a day's journey on this side, and as it were a day's journey on the other side, round about the camp, and as it were 2 cubits high upon the face of the earth. And the people stood up all that day, and all that night, and all the next day, and they gathered the quails. He that gathered least gathered 10 homers,
and they spread them all abroad for themselves round about the camp. And while the flesh was yet between their teeth, ere it was chewed, the wrath of the Lord was kindled against the people, and the Lord smote the people with a very great plague. And he called the name of that place Kibroth Hattaavah, because there they buried the people that lusted. And the people journeyed from Kibroth Hattaavah unto Hazeroth, and abode at Hazeroth. Numbers 12. And Miriam and Aaron spake against Moses, because of the Ethiopian woman whom he had married, for he had married an Ethiopian woman. And they said, Hath the Lord indeed spoken only by Moses? Hath he not spoken also by us? And the Lord heard it. Now the man Moses was very meek, above all the men which were upon the face of the earth. And the Lord spake suddenly unto Moses, and unto Aaron, and unto Miriam, Come out, ye three, unto the tabernacle of the congregation. And they three came out. And the Lord came down in a pillar of the cloud, and stood in the door of the tabernacle, and called Aaron and Miriam, and they both come forth. And he said, Hear now my words. If there be a prophet among you, I, the Lord, will make myself known unto him in a vision, and will speak unto him in a dream. My servant Moses is not so, who is faithful in all mine house. With him will I speak mouth to mouth, even apparently, and not in dark speeches, and the similitude of the Lord shall he behold. Wherefore then were ye not afraid to speak against my servant Moses? And the anger of the Lord was kindled against them, and he departed. And the cloud departed from off the tabernacle, and behold, Miriam became leprous, white as snow. And Aaron looked upon Miriam, and behold, she was leprous. And Aaron said unto Moses, Alas, my Lord, I beseech thee, lay not the sin upon us, wherein we have done foolishly, and wherein we have sinned. Let her not be as one dead, of whom the flesh is half consumed when he cometh out of his mother's womb. And Moses cried unto the Lord, saying, Heal her now, O God, I beseech thee. And the Lord said unto Moses, If her father had but spit in her face, should she not be ashamed 7 days? Let her be shut from the camp 7 days, and after that let her be received in again. And Miriam was shut out from the camp 7 days, and the people journeyed not till Miriam was brought in again. And afterward the people removed from Hazeroth, and pitched in the wilderness of Paran. Numbers 13. And the Lord spake unto Moses, saying, Send thou men, that they may search the land of Canaan, which I give unto the children of Israel. Of every tribe of their fathers shall ye send a man, every one a ruler among them. And Moses, by the commandment of the Lord, sent them from the wilderness of Paran. All those men were heads of the children of Israel. And these were their names: of the tribe of Reuben, Shammua, the son of Zakur; of the tribe of Simeon, Shaphat, the son of Hori; of the tribe of Judah, Caleb, the son of Jephunneh; of the tribe of Issachar, Igal, the son of Joseph; of the tribe of Ephraim, Oshea, the son of Nun; of the tribe of Benjamin, Palti, the son of Raphu; of the tribe of Zebulun, Gadiel, the son of Sodi; of the tribe of Joseph, namely of the tribe of Manasseh, Gadi, the son of Susi; of the tribe of Dan, Amiel, the son of Gamali; of the tribe of Asher, Setur, the son of Michael; of the tribe of Naphtali, Nahbi, the son of Vopsi; of the tribe of Gad, Geu, the son of Maki. These are the names of the men which Moses sent to spy out the land. And Moses called Oshea, the son of Nun, Jehoshua. And Moses sent them to spy out the land of Canaan, and said unto them, Get you up this way southward, and go up into the mountain, and see the land, what it is, and the people that dwelleth therein, whether they be strong or weak, few or many, and what the land is that they dwell in, whether it be good or bad, and what cities they be that they dwell in, whether in tents or in strongholds, and what the land is, whether it be fat or lean, whether there be wood therein or not. And be ye of good courage, and bring the fruit of the land. Now the time was the time of the first ripe grapes. So they went up and searched the land from the wilderness of Zin unto Rehob, as men come to Hamath. And they ascended by the south, and came unto Hebron, where Ahiman, Sheshai, and Talmai, the children of Anak, were. Now Hebron was built 7 years before Zoan in Egypt. And they came unto the brook of Eshcol, and cut down from thence a branch with one cluster of grapes,
And they bare it between two upon a staff. And they brought of the pomegranates and of the figs. The place was called the brook Eshcol, because of the cluster of grapes which the children of Israel cut down from thence. And they returned from searching of the land after 40 days. And they went and came to Moses and to Aaron, and to all the congregation of the children of Israel, unto the wilderness of Paran, to Kadesh, and brought back word unto them, and to all the congregation, and shewed them the fruit of the land. And they told him and said, We came unto the land whither thou sentest us, and surely it floweth with milk and honey, and this is the fruit of it. Nevertheless, the people be strong that dwell in the land, and the cities are walled, and very great. And moreover, we saw the children of Anak there. The Amalekites dwell in the land of the south, and the Hittites, and the Jebusites, and the Amorites dwell in the mountains. And the Canaanites dwell by the sea, and by the coast of Jordan. And Caleb stilled the people before Moses, and said, Let us go up at once, and possess it, for we are well able to overcome it. But the men that went up with him said, We be not able to go up against the people, for they are stronger than we. And they brought up an evil report of the land, which they had searched unto the children of Israel, saying, The land through which we have gone to search it, it is a land that eateth up the inhabitants thereof, and all the people that we saw in it are men of great stature. And there we saw the giants, the sons of Anak, which come of the giants. And we were in our own sight as grasshoppers, and so we were in their sight.

Numbers 14. And all the congregation lifted up their voice and cried, and the people wept that night. And all the children of Israel murmured against Moses and against Aaron, and the whole congregation said unto them, Would God that we had died in the land of Egypt, or would God that we had died in this wilderness! And wherefore hath the Lord brought us unto this land to fall by the sword, that our wives and our children should be a prey? Were it not better for us to return to Egypt? And they said to one another, Let us make a captain, and let us return into Egypt. Then Moses and Aaron fell on their faces before all the assembly of the congregation of the children of Israel. And Joshua the son of Nun, and Caleb the son of Jephunneh, which were of them that searched the land, rent their clothes. And they spake unto all the company of the children of Israel, saying, The land which we pass through to search it is an exceeding good land. If the Lord delight in us, then he will bring us into this land, and give it us, a land which floweth with milk and honey. Only rebel ye not against the Lord, neither fear ye the people of the land, for they are bread for us. Their defense is departed from them, and the Lord is with us. Fear them not. But all the congregation bade stone them with stones, and the glory of the Lord appeared in the tabernacle of the congregation before all the children of Israel. And the Lord said unto Moses, How long will this people provoke me? And how long will it be ere they believe me for all the signs which I have shewed among them? I will smite them with the pestilence and disinherit them, and will make of thee a greater nation and mightier than they. And Moses said unto the Lord, Then the Egyptians shall hear it, for thou broughtest up this people in thy might from among them. And they will tell it to the inhabitants of this land, for they have heard that thou, Lord, art among his people, that thou, Lord, art seen face to face, and that thy cloud standeth over them, and that thou goest before them by daytime in a pillar of a cloud, and in a pillar of fire by night. Now if thou shalt kill all this people as one man, then the nations which have heard the fame of thee will speak, saying, Because the Lord was not able to bring this people into the land which he sware unto them, therefore he hath slain them in the wilderness. And now I beseech thee, let the power of my Lord be great, according as thou hast spoken, saying, The Lord is long-suffering and of great mercy, forgiving iniquity and transgression, and by no means clearing the guilty, visiting the iniquity of the fathers upon the children unto the third and fourth generation. Pardon, I beseech thee, the iniquity of this people, according unto the greatness of thy mercy, and as thou hast forgiven this people from Egypt even until now. And the Lord said, I have pardoned according to thy word. But as truly as I live, all the earth shall be filled with the glory of the Lord, because all those men which have seen my glory and my miracles which I did in Egypt and in the wilderness, and have tempted me now these 10 times, and have not hearkened to my voice, surely they shall not see the land which I swear unto their fathers, neither shall any of them that provoked me see it. But my servant Caleb, because he had another spirit with him, and hath followed me fully, him will I bring into the land whereinto he went, and his seed shall possess it. Now the Amalekites and the Canaanites dwelt in the valley. Tomorrow turn you, and get you into the wilderness by the way of the Red Sea. And the Lord spake unto Moses and unto Aaron, saying, How long shall I bear with this evil congregation which murmur against me? I have heard the murmurings of the children of Israel, which they murmur against me. Say unto them, As truly as I live, saith the Lord, as ye have spoken in my ears, so will I do to you. Your carcasses shall fall in this wilderness, and all that were numbered of you, according to your whole number, from 20 years old and upward, which have murmured against me. Doubtless ye shall not come into the land concerning which I swear to make you dwell therein, save Caleb the son of Jephunneh and Joshua the son of Nun. But your little ones, which ye said should be a prey, them will I bring in, and they shall know the land which ye have despised. But as for you, your carcasses, they shall fall in this wilderness. And your children shall wander in this wilderness 40 years, and bear your whoredoms until your carcasses be wasted in the wilderness. After the number of days in which ye searched the land, even 40 days, each day for a year, shall ye bear your iniquities, even 40 years, and ye shall know my breach of promise. I, the Lord, have said, I will surely do it unto all this evil congregation that are gathered together against me,
In this wilderness they shall be consumed, and there they shall die. And the men which Moses sent to search the land who returned, and made all the congregation to murmur against him by bringing up a slander upon the land, even those men that did bring up the evil report upon the land, died by the plague before the Lord. But Joshua the son of Nun and Caleb the son of Jephunneh, which were of the men that went to search the land, lived still. And Moses told these things unto all the children of Israel, and the people mourned greatly. And they rose up early in the morning, and gat them up into the top of the mountain, saying, Lo, we be here, and will go up unto the place which the Lord hath promised, for we have sinned. And Moses said, Wherefore now do we transgress the commandment of the Lord? But it shall not prosper. Go not up, for the Lord is not among you, that he be not smitten before your enemies. For the Amalekites and the Canaanites are there before you, and ye shall fall by the sword, because ye are turned away from the Lord, therefore the Lord will not be with you. But they presumed to go up unto the hilltop. Nevertheless, the ark of the covenant of the Lord and Moses departed not out of the camp. Then the Amalekites came down, and the Canaanites, which dwelt in that hill, and smote them, and discomfited them, even unto Hormah. Numbers 15. And the Lord spake unto Moses, saying, Speak unto the children of Israel, and say unto them, When ye be come into the land of your habitations, which I give unto you, and will make an offering by fire unto the Lord, a burnt offering, or a sacrifice in performing a vow, or in a freewill offering, or in your solemn feasts, to make a sweet savour unto the Lord, of the herd or of the flock, then shall he that offereth his offering unto the Lord bring a meat offering of a tenth deal of flour, mingled with a fourth part of an hin of oil. And the fourth part of an hin of wine for a drink offering shalt thou prepare, with the burnt offering or sacrifice for one lamb. Or for a ram thou shalt prepare for a meat offering 2/10 deals of flour, mingled with the third part of an hin of oil. And for a drink offering thou shalt offer the third part of an hin of wine, for a sweet savour unto the Lord. And when thou preparest a bullock for a burnt offering, or for a sacrifice in performing a vow, or peace offerings unto the Lord, then shall he bring with a bullock a meat offering of 3/10 deals of flour, mingled with 1/2 hin of oil. And thou shalt bring for a drink offering 1/2 hin of wine, for an offering made by fire, of a sweet savour unto the Lord. Thus shall it be done for one bullock, or for one ram, or for a lamb, or a kid, according to the number that he shall prepare, so shall he do to every one according to that number. All that are born of the country shall do these things after this manner, in offering an offering made by fire of a sweet savour unto the Lord. And if a stranger sojourn with you, or whosoever be among you in your generations, and will offer an offering made by fire of a sweet savour unto the Lord, as ye do, so shall he do. One ordinance shall be both for you of the congregation, and also for the stranger that sojourneth with you, an ordinance forever in your generations. As ye are, so shall the stranger be before the Lord. One law and one manner shall be for you, and for the stranger that sojourneth with you. And the Lord spake unto Moses, saying, Speak unto the children of Israel, and say unto them, When ye come into the land whither I bring you, then it shall be, that when ye eat of the bread of the land, ye shall offer up an heave offering unto the Lord. Ye shall offer up a cake of the first of your dough for an heave offering. As ye do the heave offering of the threshing floor, so shall ye heave it. Of the first of your dough ye shall give unto the Lord an heave offering in your generations. And if ye have erred and not observed all these commandments which the Lord hath spoken unto Moses, even all that the Lord hath commanded you by the hand of Moses, from the day that the Lord commanded Moses, and henceforward among your generations, then it shall be, if aught be committed by ignorance without the knowledge of the congregation, that all the congregation shall offer one young bullock for a burnt offering, for a sweet savour unto the Lord, with his meat offering and his drink offering, according to the manner, and one kid of the goats for a sin offering. And the priest shall make an atonement for all the congregation of the children of Israel, and it shall be forgiven them, for it is ignorance. And they shall bring their offering, a sacrifice made by fire unto the Lord, and their sin offering before the Lord for their ignorance. And it shall be forgiven all the congregation of the children of Israel, and the stranger that sojourneth among them, seeing all the people were in ignorance. And if any soul sin through ignorance,
Then he shall bring a she-goat of the first year for a sin offering. And the priest shall make an atonement for the soul that sinneth ignorantly, when he sinneth by ignorance before the Lord, to make an atonement for him, and it shall be forgiven him. He shall have one law for him that sinneth through ignorance, both for him that is born among the children of Israel, and for the stranger that sojourneth among them. But the soul that doeth aught presumptuously, whether he be born in the land or a stranger, the same reproacheth the Lord, and that soul shall be cut off from among his people. Because he hath despised the word of the Lord, and hath broken his commandment, that soul shall be utterly cut off, his iniquity shall be upon him. And while the children of Israel were in the wilderness, they found a man that gathered sticks upon the Sabbath day. And they that found him gathering sticks brought him unto Moses and Aaron, and unto all the congregation. And they put him in ward, because it was not declared what should be done to him. And the Lord said unto Moses, The man shall be surely put to death. All the congregation shall stone him with stones without the camp. And all the congregation brought him without the camp, and stoned him with stones, and he died, as the Lord commanded Moses. And the Lord spake unto Moses, saying, Speak unto the children of Israel, and bid them that they make them fringes in the borders of their garments throughout their generations, and that they put upon the fringe of the borders a riband of blue. And it shall be unto you for a fringe, that ye may look upon it, and remember all the commandments of the Lord, and do them, and that ye seek not after your own heart and your own eyes, after which ye used to go a-whoring. That ye may remember and do all my commandments, and be holy unto your God. I am the Lord your God, which brought you up out of the land of Egypt to be your God. I am the Lord your God.

0: Number 16. Now Korah, the son of Izhar, the son of Kohath, the son of Levi, and Dathan and Abiram, the sons of Eliab, and On, the son of Peleth, sons of Reuben, took men. And they rose up before Moses, with certain of the children of Israel, 250 princes of the assembly, famous in the congregation, men of renown. And they gathered themselves together against Moses and against Aaron, and said unto them, Ye take too much upon you, seeing all the congregation are holy, every one of them, and the Lord is among them. Wherefore then lift ye up yourselves above the congregation of the Lord? And when Moses heard it, he fell upon his face, and he spake unto Korah and to all his company, saying, Even tomorrow the Lord will shew who are his and who is holy, and will cause him to come near unto him, even him whom he hath chosen will he cause to come near unto him. This do. Take you censers, Korah, and all his company, and put fire therein, and put incense in them before the Lord tomorrow. And it shall be that the man whom the Lord doth choose, he shall be holy. Ye take too much upon you, ye sons of Levi. And Moses said unto Korah, Hear, I pray you, ye sons of Levi, seemeth it but a small thing unto you that the God of Israel hath separated you from the congregation of Israel, to bring you near to himself to do the service of the tabernacle of the Lord, and to stand before the congregation to minister unto them? And he hath brought thee near to him, and all thy brethren, the sons of Levi, with thee. And seek ye the priesthood also? For which cause both thou and all thy company are gathered together against the Lord? And what is Aaron that ye murmur against him? And Moses sent to call Dathan and Abiram, the sons of Eliab, which said, We will not come up. Is it a small thing that thou hast brought us up out of a land that floweth with milk and honey, to kill us in the wilderness, except thou make thyself altogether a prince over us? Moreover, thou hast not brought us into a land that floweth with milk and honey, or given us inheritance of fields and vineyards. Wilt thou put out the eyes of these men? We will not come up. And Moses was very wroth, and said unto the Lord, Respect not thou their offering. I have not taken one ass from them, neither have I hurt one of them. And Moses said unto Korah, Be thou and all thy company before the Lord, thou and they, and Aaron tomorrow. And take every man his censer, and put incense in them, and bring ye before the Lord every man his censer, 250 censers, thou also and Aaron, each of you, his censer. And they took every man his censer, and put fire in them, and laid incense thereon, and stood in the door of the tabernacle of the congregation with Moses and Aaron. And Korah gathered all the congregation against them unto the door of the tabernacle of the congregation, and the glory of the Lord appeared unto all the congregation. And the Lord spake unto Moses and unto Aaron, saying, Separate yourselves from among this congregation, that I may consume them in a moment. And they fell upon their faces and said, O God, the God of the spirits of all flesh, shall one man sin, and wilt thou be wroth with all the congregation? And the Lord spake unto Moses, saying, Speak unto the congregation, saying, Get you up from about the tabernacle of Korah, Dathan, and Abiram. And Moses rose up and went to Dathan and Abiram, and the elders of Israel followed him. And he spake unto the congregation, saying, Depart, I pray you, from the tents of these wicked men, and touch nothing of theirs, lest ye be consumed in all their sins. So they got up from the tabernacle of Korah, Dathan, and Abiram, on every side. And Dathan and Abiram came out, and stood in the door of their tents, and their wives, and their sons, and their little children. And Moses said, Hereby ye shall know that the Lord hath sent me to do all these works, for I have not done them of mine own mind. If these men die the common death of all men, or if they be visited after the visitation of all men, then the Lord hath not sent me. But if the Lord make a new thing, and the earth open her mouth, and swallow them up, with all that appertain unto them, and they go down quick into the pit, then he shall understand that these men have provoked the Lord. And it came to pass, as he had made an end of speaking all these words, that the ground clave asunder that was under them, and the earth opened her mouth, and swallowed them up, and their houses, and all the men that appertained unto Korah, and all their goods. They and all that appertained to them went down alive into the pit, and the earth closed upon them, and they perished from among the congregation. And all Israel that were round about them fled at the cry of them, for they said, lest the earth swallow us up also. And there came out a fire from the Lord, and consumed the 250 men that offered incense. And the Lord spake unto Moses, saying, Speak unto Eleazar the son of Aaron the priest, that he take up the censers out of the burning, and scatter thou the fire yonder, for they are hallowed. The censers of these sinners against their own souls, let them make broad plates for a covering of the altar, for they offered them before the Lord, therefore they are hallowed, and they shall be a sign unto the children of Israel. And Eleazar the priest took the brazen censers, wherewith they that were burnt had offered, and they were made broad plates for a covering of the altar, to be a memorial unto the children of Israel, that no stranger which is not of the seed of Aaron come near to offer incense before the Lord, that he be not as Korah and his company, as the Lord said to him by the hand of Moses. But on the morrow all the congregation of the children of Israel murmured against Moses and against Aaron, saying, Ye have killed the people of the Lord. And it came to pass, when the congregation was gathered against Moses and against Aaron, that they looked toward the tabernacle of the congregation, and behold, the cloud covered it, and the glory of the Lord appeared. And Moses and Aaron came before the tabernacle of the congregation, and the Lord spake unto Moses, saying, Get you up from among this congregation, that I may consume them as in a moment. And they fell upon their faces. And Moses said unto Aaron, Take a censer, and put fire therein from off the altar, and put on incense, and go quickly unto the congregation, and make an atonement for them, for there is wrath gone out from the Lord, the plague is begun. And Aaron took as Moses commanded, and ran into the midst of the congregation, and behold, the plague was begun among the people. And he put on incense, and made an atonement for the people. And he stood between the dead and the living, and the plague was stayed. Now they that died in the plague were 14,700, beside them that died about the matter of Korah. And Aaron returned unto Moses unto the door of the tabernacle of the congregation, and the plague was stayed. Numbers 17. And the Lord spake unto Moses, saying, Speak unto the children of Israel, and take of every one of them a rod according to the house of their fathers, of all their princes according to the house of their fathers, 12 rods. Write thou every man's name upon his rod. And thou shalt write Aaron's name upon the rod of Levi, for one rod shall be for the head of the house of their fathers. And thou shalt lay them up in the tabernacle of the congregation before the testimony, where I will meet with you. And it shall come to pass that the man's rod whom I choose shall blossom, and I will make to cease from me the murmurings of the children of Israel, whereby they murmur against you. And Moses spake unto the children of Israel, and every one of their princes gave him a rod apiece, for each prince one, according to their fathers' houses, even 12 rods, and the rod of Aaron was among their rods. And Moses laid up the rods before the Lord in the tabernacle of witness. And it came to pass that on the morrow Moses went into the tabernacle of witness, and behold, the rod of Aaron for the house of Levi was budded, and brought forth buds, and bloomed blossoms, and yielded almonds. And Moses brought out all the rods from before the Lord unto all the children of Israel, and they looked, and took every man his rod. And the Lord said unto Moses, Bring Aaron's rod again before the testimony, to be kept for a token against the rebels, and thou shalt quite take away their murmurings from me, that they die not. And Moses did so as the Lord commanded him, so did he. And the children of Israel spake unto Moses, saying, Behold, we die, we perish, we all perish. Whosoever cometh anything near unto the tabernacle of the Lord shall die. Shall we be consumed with dying? Numbers 18. And the Lord said unto Aaron, Thou and thy sons and thy father's house with thee shall bear the iniquity of the sanctuary, and thou and thy sons with thee shall bear the iniquity of your priesthood. And thy brethren also of the tribe of Levi, the tribe of thy father, bring thou with thee, that they may be joined unto thee, and minister unto thee. But thou and thy sons with thee shall minister before the tabernacle of witness. And they shall keep thy charge, and the charge of all the tabernacle, only they shall not come nigh the vessels of the sanctuary and the altar, that neither they nor ye also die. And they shall be joined unto thee, and keep the charge of the tabernacle of the congregation, for all the service of the tabernacle, and a stranger shall not come nigh unto you. And he shall keep the charge of the sanctuary and the charge of the altar, that there be no wrath any more upon the children of Israel. And I, behold, I have taken your brethren, the Levites, from among the children of Israel. To you they are given as a gift for the Lord, to do the service of the tabernacle of the congregation. Therefore thou and thy sons with thee shall keep your priest's office for everything of the altar and within the veil, and he shall serve. I have given your priest's office unto you as a service of gift, and the stranger that cometh nigh shall be put to death. And the Lord spake unto Aaron, Behold, I have given thee the charge of mine heave offerings of all the hallowed things of the children of Israel. Unto thee have I given them by reason of the anointing, and to thy sons by an ordinance forever. This shall be thine of the most holy things, reserved from the fire. Every oblation of theirs, every meat offering of theirs, and every sin offering of theirs, and every trespass offering of theirs, which they shall render unto me, shall be most holy for thee and for thy sons. In the most holy place shalt thou eat it, every male shall eat it, it shall be holy unto thee. And this is thine, the heave offering of their gift, with all the wave offerings of the children of Israel. I have given them unto thee, and to thy sons, and to thy daughters with thee, by a statute forever. Every one that is clean in thy house shall eat of it. All the best of the oil, and all the best of the wine, and of the wheat, the first fruits of them which they shall offer unto the Lord, them have I given thee. And whatsoever is first ripe in the land which they shall bring unto the Lord shall be thine. Every one that is clean in thine house shall eat of it. Everything devoted in Israel shall be thine. Everything that openeth the matrix in all flesh which they bring unto the Lord, whether it be of men or beasts, shall be thine. Nevertheless, the firstborn of man shalt thou surely redeem, and the firstling of unclean beasts thou shalt redeem. And those that are to be redeemed from a month old shalt thou redeem, according to thine estimation, for the money of 5 shekels after the shekel of the sanctuary, which is 20 gerahs. But the firstling of a cow, or the firstling of a sheep, or the firstling of a goat thou shalt not redeem, they are holy. Thou shalt sprinkle their blood upon the altar, and shalt burn their fat for an offering made by fire, for a sweet savour unto the Lord. And the flesh of them shall be thine, as the wave breast and as the right shoulder are thine. All the heave offerings of the holy things which the children of Israel offer unto the Lord have I given thee and thy sons and thy daughters with thee, by a statute forever. It is a covenant of salt forever before the Lord unto thee and to thy seed with thee. And the Lord spake unto Aaron, Thou shalt have no inheritance in their land, neither shalt thou have any part among them. I am thy part and thine inheritance among the children of Israel. And behold, I have given the children of Levi all the tenth in Israel for an inheritance, for their service which they serve, even the service of the tabernacle of the congregation. Neither must the children of Israel henceforth come nigh the tabernacle of the congregation, lest they bear sin and die. But the Levites shall do the service of the tabernacle of the congregation, and they shall bear their iniquity. It shall be a statute forever throughout your generations, that among the children of Israel they have no inheritance. But the tithes of the children of Israel, which they offer as an heave offering unto the Lord, I have given to the Levites to inherit. Therefore I have said unto them, Among the children of Israel they shall have no inheritance. And the Lord spake unto Moses, saying, Thus speak unto the Levites, and say unto them, When ye take of the children of Israel the tithes, which I have given you from them for your inheritance, then ye shall offer up an heave offering of it for the Lord, even a tenth part of the tithe. And this your heave offering shall be reckoned unto you, as though it were the corn of the threshing floor, and as the fullness of the winepress. Thus ye also shall offer an heave offering unto the Lord of all your tithes, which he receive of the children of Israel, and he shall give thereof the Lord's heave offering to Aaron the priest. Out of all your gifts ye shall offer every heave offering of the Lord, of all the best thereof, even the hallowed part thereof, out of it. Therefore thou shalt say unto them, When ye have heaved the best thereof from it, then it shall be counted unto the Levites as the increase of the threshing floor, and as the increase of the winepress. And ye shall eat it in every place, ye and your households, for it is your reward for your service in the tabernacle of the congregation. And ye shall bear no sin by reason of it, when ye have heaved from it the best of it. neither shall he pollute the holy things of the children of Israel, lest he die.
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Welcome to eBible Fellowship Scripture and Song. The nature of this program is to take a look at the hymns that have been written to glorify God. Hi again, this is John Helf, and welcome to another edition of our feature Scripture and Song, where we take a hymn and consider the biblical basis for its lyrics. And this is going to be part two in our dissertation of the hymn Babylon is Fallen. And we find in the Bible the account of how God took a man named Abram out of Babylon, and Abram became the progenitor of the nation of Israel. God, who has written the Bible in parables, made the nation of Israel a representation of his church, and that was a figure of his kingdom on this earth. In Hosea 12:10, we see it reads, "I have also spoken by

kingdom of God, of Christ, and of his elect people. It was the nation of Babylon that God used in judgment to destroy Israel many centuries later. And then God used Israel to typify the New Testament church, which would repeat what Israel had done. Though they had been tremendously blessed by God, as Old Testament Israel had been, we can see by their history that from their beginning they also became unfaithful and sinful, worshiping idols and despising the commandments of the Lord. And then God decreed that they too, as we approach the end of the world, would be judged and destroyed. Now, as we've gone on in time, God, through his word, has caused us to understand some aspects of time and judgment. And we know that as of May 21st, 2011, God's judgment has fallen on the entire world, which is typified by Babylon in the Bible. He's lifted his hand of restraint off sin, and the division in the world displays God's wrath. So we see violence, crime, wickedness as never before, and this is the central theme of the hymn, Babylon is Fallen, which we'll hear in a moment. The second stanza of this hymn sings, "All her merchants stand with wonder, what is this that's come to pass? All they've built is torn asunder, crying, oh, alas, alas. Swell the sound, all ye his people, God in wrath has shut the door." In our civilization, merchants buy and sell, and the world's merchants will lament that the vain things of this world have no eternal value and are crumbling before their eyes. In the Bible, merchants can typify those that bring the gospel. Those who thought that they were faithful pastors and teachers and all the unsaved will be lost forever since God has shut the door to salvation as of May 21st, 2011. Moving on to the lyrics in the third stanza of our hymn, Babylon is Fallen, it sings, "Hear the trumpets from Mount Zion, Christ has come a second time, ruling with a rod of iron all who now as foes combine." And in the Bible, trumpets make announcements, and they typify the word of God. Zion was another name for the hill on which the city of Jerusalem sat, so that typified heaven or the body of believers. The word of God announced, even in the Old Testament, the second coming of Christ, when he would reign on earth ruling with a rod of iron. In Psalm 2, verse 9, speaking of the Lord Jesus, we read, "Thou shalt break them with a rod of iron, thou shalt dash them in pieces like a potter's vessel." This verse is cited by Christ in Revelation 2, verse 27, where we read, "And he shall rule them with a rod of iron, as the vessels of a potter shall they be broken to shivers, even as I received of my Father." And then the hymn goes on to sing, "Babel's garments God rejected, their alliance now is o'er." And these lyrics remind us of a verse from Isaiah 59:5, where God speaks of the ungodly weaving a spider's web. And then in Isaiah 59:6, speaking of the sin of Israel, God says, "Their webs shall not become garments, neither shall they cover themselves with their works. Their works are works of iniquity, and the act of violence is in their hands." And by contrast, and under the Holy Spirit's inspiration, Isaiah writes about the garments of God's elect people in the book of Isaiah 61, verse 10, where we read, "I will greatly rejoice in Jehovah, my soul shall be joyful in my God, for he hath clothed me with the garments of salvation, he hath covered me with a robe of righteousness." And then the chorus of our hymn sings, "Babylon is fallen, is fallen, is fallen. Babylon is fallen to rise no more." And we read in Revelation 18, verses 1 and 2, in the account of John's vision of God's judgment at the end of the world, "And after these things I saw another angel come down from heaven, having great power, and the earth was lightened with his glory. And he cried mightily with a strong voice, saying, Babylon the great is fallen, and is become the habitation of devils, and the hold of every foul spirit, and a cage of every unclean and hateful bird." So, Babylon is now

fallen. Satan has been defeated and his kingdom is destroyed to rise no more. Christ now reigns on earth, and God's people are just waiting for the consummation when they will see the Lord Jesus as he is and be taken to live with him forever in heaven. And now let's listen to the hymn, Babylon is Fallen.

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We plan on singing, He Leadeth Me. And if you've never been part of our E-Bible Fellowship virtual choir and would like to sing with us, simply send us an email to info@ebiblefellowship.org. 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And we'll send you all the information you need to be part of the virtual choir. We will need everyone's video recording by Monday, May 11th. Once again, the next virtual choir is He Leadeth Me, and we hope that you plan on joining us in singing.

0: And let's go to the next caller tonight. Welcome to our question and answer program. Please go ahead with your call.
1: Hi, Chris. I want to compare two verses, please. Revelation 15:2.
0: Okay. Revelation 15:2. And I saw as it were a sea of glass mingled with fire, and them that had gotten the victory over the beast and over his image and over his mark and over the number of his name stand on the sea of glass having the harps of God.
1: And then, so what I'm trying to focus on is over the number of his name. And then in Revelation 13:18, please.
0: Revelation 13:18. Here is wisdom. Let him that has understanding count the number of the beast, for it is the number of a man, and his number is 666.
1: So is the number of his name in Revelation 15:2, is that answered in that other verse as being 666?
0: Well, in Revelation 15:2, them that had gotten the victory are the people of God. It's plural. And they got the victory over the beast, his image, his mark, and over the number of his name. So it's four things pointing to worldwide universal triumph. It is all the elect in all the world that have, by God's grace, through the Lord Jesus Christ, they have triumphed in the day of judgment, because if this wasn't true during the 23-year, 8,400 Great Tribulation period. It just wasn't true that it could be said that the elect had gotten the victory over. No, that was the time when the beast, which is another name for Satan, was winning. He overcame the camp of the saints. And it's not until we get to the end and then God saves everyone that he is to save. And then it's a worldwide universal triumph over Satan and his kingdom. So we understand that much. And therefore, each one of these, the beast identifies with Satan. His image can identify with the corporate church. Because when we look at Revelation 13, there was an image made in the likeness of the beast, and it lived, and it says, Revelation 13, verse 15, and he had power to give life unto the image of the beast, that the image of the beast should both speak and cause that as many as would not worship the image of the beast should be killed. So that is the living organism of the church, the body, the congregation, worldwide. They are the image of the beast that lived in a physical sense anyway, and they could speak because pastors speak, elders speak, and they also killed any that did not worship the beast. You don't agree with these doctrines? Out the door. So they drove out the saints of God and spiritually killed them. So the elect got the victory over Satan, over the image of the beast set up, which was the corporate church where he took his seat to rule, over his mark, because the mark of the beast was on the forehead, indicating ownership over the one who had the mark, just like a rancher would put his brand on the cattle and put his mark on the cattle, indicating he owned it. And so too, it's spiritual. There's no actual physical mark. I know people get a little carried away and think that there's, you know, this is the mark of the beast. Or no, it's spiritual. It's just indicating that because it would be in the forehead, it's where the mind and soul are synonymous. So the soul of the individual, and the soul's invisible, the soul of the individual had the mark of the beast. They're unsaved, unregenerate in their sins, and the elect did not have the mark of the beast in their soul because they became born again. And over the number of his name, And again, going back, and that is the same context where it's speaking of the beast, the image of the beast. And we read back in Revelation 13, 17, I'll start in verse 16 and read into 18. And he causeth all, both small and great, rich and poor, free and bond, to receive a mark in their right hand or in their foreheads. And the right hand would identify with the will of a person. It's they're sold to Satan. And, you know, Satanists, really, it's ironic that so many people, you know, point the finger at Satanists. So, oh, you worship Satan when every unsaved individual does. They have the mark of the beast in their forehead, in their soul, and their will is sold out over to Satan. And verse 17, and that no man might buy or sell save he that had the mark or the name of the beast or the number of his name. So it is fit into this whole thing. Here is wisdom. Let him that has understanding count the number of the beast, for it is the number of man, not a man, but the number of man in general. It would really have to do with mankind. And his number is 666. And so that is the inhabitants of the earth. All people, men, women, children, elderly, everyone who's unsaved is lumped together under the heading man, the natural-minded people of the world. They're dead in their soul, and yet the elect also receive victory over the number of his name, and his name is the beast. So they're not counted with 666. They're not part of that two-third, but instead they are the one-third. The one-third that we read of in Zechariah 13, in Zechariah 13, verse 8 and 9, it shall come to pass that in all the land, saith Jehovah, two parts therein shall be cut off and die. And the word land is translated hundreds of times as earth. So in all the earth, saith Jehovah, two parts therein shall be cut off and die, but the third shall be left therein. Again, Isaiah 24, verse 6, all the inhabitants of the earth are burned, few men left. So 666, the number of man that is unsaved and therefore in service to Satan, who is likened to this beast, and they will be cut off and die, but the third part will be left. And I will bring the third part through the fire, through judgment day, as this is a spiritual fire we're presently going through, and will refine them as silver is refined, and will try them as gold is tried, and they shall call my name, and I will hear them. I will say, it is my people, and they shall say, Jehovah is my God. And since those that are saved, the redeemed, are likened to one-third, which the Bible doesn't use this figure, but 0.333 would be that third part, and we're not, because we're one-third, 0.333, we're not of the 0.666, and therefore we have victory over the number of his name. And that would also indicate that the elect of God have victory over the people of the earth. And you could go to Malachi chapter 4, where it speaks of the elect and the unsaved are as ashes under their feet. That would show the type of victory that's in view. But thank you for calling and sharing.

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1: Good evening and welcome to eBible Fellowship's Bible Study in the Book of Genesis. Tonight is study number 17 of Genesis chapter 7, and we're looking at verse 16. And they that went in male and female of flesh, as God had commanded him, and Jehovah shut him in. We have been looking at other scriptures where we saw God discussing entering in to his kingdom, such as in the parable of Matthew chapter 25 with the 10 virgins. And let me just turn there quickly. In Matthew 25, it said in verse 10, "And while they went to buy, the bridegroom came, and they that were ready went in," were entered "with him to the marriage, and the door was shut." So we've seen that God likens entry into the kingdom of heaven or salvation to entering into, in the parable here, actually we're not told, it's not specified, it just says the bridegroom came and they that were ready went in, but it's obvious it's referring to the kingdom of heaven. And then once the elect go in, then the door shuts. We saw it here in Matthew 25. We also saw it in Luke 13, verse 24 and 25. "Strive to enter in at the strait gate, for many, I say unto you, will seek to enter in and shall not be able. When once the master of the house has risen up and has shut to the door, and ye begin to stand without and to knock at the door, saying, Lord, Lord, open unto us, and he shall answer and say unto you, I know you not whence ye are." So God's people, the people that were predestinated to salvation before the foundation of the world, the ones that had their sins paid for by Christ at the point of the world's foundation, enter in. Then once the last one whose name is written in that book of life goes into the kingdom of God, then God shuts the door. We see it in this parable of Matthew 25 and in the statement here in Luke 13. And we see it worked out in history as all the family of Noah, the eight souls, went into the ark, then God shut him in. That's the order of events. First, God saves his people. The gospel must be preached in all the world for a witness unto all nations. Then shall the end come, and the judgment of God begins with that shut door. And once God shuts the door, it's not the end of the world, because it's at that point that disputing begins. That's what Luke 13 is telling us, that many seek to enter in after the door has already been shut. And that's when the Lord is telling them, "Depart from me, I know you not whence you are. I never knew you. You're not my people. I save my people. They're all safely within." It's the same idea as we see in Revelation chapter 22. It says in verse 14, "Blessed are they that do his commandments, that they may have right to the tree of life and may enter in through the gates into the city. For without are dogs and sorcerers and whoremongers and murderers and idolaters and whosoever loveth and maketh a lie. The elect enter into the gates of the city, New Jerusalem, the kingdom of heaven, and it's at the moment of salvation that that happens. We shouldn't think that this requires actually leaving the earth in any way. No, remember, when a person becomes saved, it's as though they've been transported into the heavenlies to be seated in Christ Jesus, and yet they've never gone anywhere. It's just how God views them. They are now citizens of his kingdom. And that's exactly what happened when the gospel went into all the world, that final push, the final worldwide proclamation of the message of Judgment Day approaching on the date of May 21, 2011. And through that message, God saved the whole company of the elect, the great multitude. And when each one was saved, it was like they were coming into the ark, entering into the kingdom of heaven. Very well, come in, come in, come in. And they were coming in by just droves all over the earth as God was saving people from every nation. But finally came the time when the last entered into heaven through the gates into the city. Spiritually, they have now a place in heaven. They're seated in the person of Christ Jesus, even though it's just some poor old woman or little child in a village in China that was the last one, and they heard the message, God saved them. Now all to come in were brought in, then God shut the door. And that old woman or that little child in that village didn't go anywhere physically. They stayed right there, just like all the rest of God's elect. The only ones that went anywhere or change actual residence are those that have died over the course of time. But for the rest of the elect, they remain alive and left on the earth to go through the judgment, just as Noah and the other seven did not go anywhere. They went into the ark, but they remained on the earth. And they experienced the wrath of God, the flood, differently than the rest of the people of the earth. But just like the others outside the ark, the ones on the ark were still on the earth, only protected. They had a place of refuge. They were delivered by God's grace. And so both the righteous and the wicked went through the flood or experienced the flood. Of course, the flood ultimately destroyed the wicked and did not destroy the righteous. They survived. They endured until the end. And that goes along with what we read in Ecclesiastes chapter 3, which says in verse 16, "And moreover, I saw under the sun the place of judgment, that wickedness was there, and the place of righteousness, that iniquity was there. I said in mine heart, God shall judge the righteous and the wicked. For there is a time there for every purpose and for every work." And we can see from these verses that in the place of judgment, there's wickedness and righteousness together. And then we're told God judges the righteous and the wicked. We must all appear before the judgment seat of Christ. 2 Corinthians chapter 5, verse 10 tells us, and again in that chapter, the "we" is referring to God's elect. who must make an appearance, a manifestation, before God's judgment seat. And that's what's been happening. It's what's been going on. We are appearing before the judgment seat, and the whole world has come before God's throne of judgment, and he is punishing the wicked. So as the righteous make an appearance, the wicked are here in the place of judgment. We're all on the earth. The righteous have not been taken away or raptured, but left on the earth. This is why the Bible says in a few places the following, and I'll read from 2 Timothy chapter 4, verse 1. I charge thee therefore before God and the Lord Jesus Christ, who shall judge the quick and the dead at his appearing and his kingdom. The Lord Jesus will judge the quick. What's that word mean? Well, the quick is a word that means alive or living. He will judge the living and the dead at his appearing. Now, we've read this in time past and thought, well, that just means God will judge the physically living sinner as well as the dead sinners, the ones that have died in past generations. He will judge both at his appearing. But now we see, as many verses could be offered, that show that the elect are on the earth in the place of judgment. Remember that verse in Isaiah 24 in verse 6 that says, therefore hath the curse devoured the earth, and they that dwell therein are desolate. Therefore the inhabitants of the earth are burned. And of course that means they're under the wrath of God. They have been experiencing hellfire, the fire and brimstone that comes down from heaven above. And as a result, they are burned. But it says, immediately following that statement in the same verse, therefore the inhabitants of the earth are burned and few men left. Who are these few? Well, many are called, but few are chosen. The chosen are the electos, the elect of God, the ones that God has saved. Isaiah tells us that when God judges the earth, when the inhabitants of the earth are burned, that you will be able to find on the earth few men left. As 1 Thessalonians 4, verses 15 through 17 tells us, when Christ comes, they which are alive and remain shall be caught up. They'll be lifted up from the earth to meet the Lord in the air. They are the few men left. They are alive because they've been saved, and they remain. And they are the quick, as the word quick means to live. The word of God is quick and powerful. It's a living word. Well, Jesus comes at his appearing in his kingdom to judge the quick, the living, and the dead. You could also say he comes to judge the righteous and the wicked. It's the same idea. It's synonymous with Ecclesiastes 3 statement. In the place of judgment, there is wickedness and there is the righteous. There is the quick and there is the dead. The spiritually alive are the quick. The spiritually dead are the dead. And the Lord Jesus judges both. Now we have to keep in mind that a judge hears the case. He views all of the evidence. And a judge reserves judgment until all has been presented, and then a judgment may be innocent or guilty. And so God's elect appear, they're made manifest before the judgment seat of Christ, and the judge analyzes them. He goes over, of course, God is a judge that has extreme abilities to know the thoughts and intents of the heart, and he knows everything about that individual, and he's able to search the person's life regarding every thought, word, and deed that they've ever been involved with, and he finds quickly with the wicked, with the spiritually dead, with the unrighteous, he finds a mountain of sin right away. They are under his wrath. They are condemned. The moment God actually finds one sin, then the sinner has no covering. He has no protection from the penetrating gaze of God. And God demands, if you offend in one point, you're guilty of all. You're a sinner, for all have sinned and fallen short of the glory of God, and the wages of sin is death. You must die, and you die when God shuts the door of heaven. It guarantees the death of the sinner. And then finally, at the end of the judgment process of judgment day, God destroys the wicked. He annihilates them. They are dead forever. But as the righteous come before his throne, before the judgment seat of Christ, as the righteous make their appearance, as they are made manifest, then God looks and he searches. And remember what we're told in Revelation concerning the judgment of God. In Revelation chapter 20, beginning in verse 11, "And I saw a great white throne, and him that sat on it, from whose face the earth and the heaven fled away, and there was found no place for them. And I saw the dead, not the living in this case, but the dead, because God judges the dead. I saw the dead, which would be all of the unsaved people of the earth, small and great, stand before God, and the books were open. And another book was open, which is the book of life. And the dead were judged out of those things which were written in the books according to their works." So God looks at all the books. He sees their sins. He searches the book of life. He can look at the book of Adam, as man was originally created good, and he sees that the names of all of the unsaved are blotted out of that book. But then he opens up the book of the Lamb, the book of life of the Lord Jesus Christ, that records the names. And of course, all this is just symbolic to represent God's salvation program. But it's as though God opens up the book of the Lamb slain from the foundation of the world, and there are tens of millions and millions of names. And when each sinner passes before God, he performs this kind of search in an instant. But it's as though he has searched every name in the entire book of life for that particular person's name, not found. So God has done everything that the law stipulates, that justice requires. He sees their sin. He sees no payment ever made for their sin by the atoning work of Christ. And so after searching out every possibility, he, the Lord, passes judgment. And the judgment is that they will be destroyed. But that's not the situation for God's elect, who make an appearance before the judgment seat. And when God performs the intimate personal search of his elect, what does he find? Well, he finds no sin. He finds no sin of any kind. No matter where he looks, he can look at their thought life. He can look at their words. He can look at their deeds, the things they've done in their life, and he'll find no sin. Well, hold it. Someone might say, all God's people sin just like anyone else. There's no one perfect. And of course we sin. Yes, we sin. And we sin in thought, and we sin in word, and we sin in deed. That is, in our actions. But when God does the search, when God looks upon us, he is looking to see if sin has been paid for, if sin has been settled, or if there is any sin that the law has not been satisfied with. That is, when Christ died at the foundation of the world for the sins of his people, when those mountains of iniquity were laid upon him, when multiplied transgressions were cast upon him, and he bore the weight, the heavy weight of all those filthy sins of the great multitude that he came to save, and when God struck Christ and he was smitten and afflicted, and when God killed him, and Christ died at the foundation of the world in making payment for those sins, then the law was satisfied. The law of God, you know, mankind is married to the law, and the law was like a jealous husband. And the law wanted vengeance because mankind that was married to it committed spiritual adultery. That's what all the iniquities and sins were. And so the law demanded that the bride, his spiritual wife, mankind, be stoned to death. And for a certain portion of mankind, the elect, Christ was stoned to death. That's why it says in the gospel accounts, when he was in the garden, he was about a stone's cast, because it was illustrating that he was under the wrath of God. He was being stoned, as it were, for the sins of his people, or at that point he was demonstrating all of it. But at the foundation of the world, it was in actuality, payment was being made. His death was required by the law, and Jesus died on behalf of the elect for all that he came to die for, and he made payment for all of their sins that they would ever commit in their minds, in their actions, and in the things that they would say in any way whatsoever. Jesus made perfect and complete payment for all sin. And then after payment was successfully received by God, Christ rose from the dead victorious, and also as a enormous indicator that he was justified, that sin was purged by the fires of hell or death. And when Christ rose, declared to be the Son of God, it was an enormous justification for all of God's elect who were in him, figuratively, and our sins were paid for by him. Thus, we are clean and washed, baptized by the fires of hell. But now comes the end of time, the end of the world, and all of the elect that are alive and remaining on the earth are making an appearance before the judgment seat. And again, we're being baptized with the baptism that Jesus was baptized with. He died once in paying for sins at the foundation of the world, but he entered a second time into the world to demonstrate. He made an appearance in showing forth the things that he had done. And God's people, the body of Christ, are following the pattern. They died in him at the foundation of the world and had their sins paid for and washed away in that baptism. But they had to be baptized a second time. And so they make appearance and they are on the earth, left remaining throughout the day of judgment. And if there was one sin of any kind found in one of these people, they would perish with all the wicked. But they go day after day after day through the judgment, through the prolonged period of judgment. And although it's grievous, although it's a trial of faith and fire has been put to them, the same fire that burns up the inhabitants of the earth, as Isaiah 24:6 tells us, when the fire is put to them, they do not burn up like wood, hay, and stubble that burns instantly. They are instead purified. They are instead purged, but they continue on. They stand in the judgment. They endure to the end of the period. And then finally, at the end of the entire judgment process, when it is completed, they are remaining. They have been left. That's what it says in Zechariah 13, verse 8. And it shall come to pass that in all the land, saith Jehovah, two parts therein shall be cut off and die, but the third shall be left therein. And I will bring the third part through the fire, and will refine them as silver is refined, and will try them as gold is tried. They shall call on my name, and I will hear them. I will say, it is my people, and they shall say, Jehovah is my God. They come through the fire. It's the same teaching as 1 Corinthians chapter 3. And after reading about the foundation and all that's laid upon it, we read in verse 13, every man's work shall be made manifest. That's the appearance the elect are making before God's judgment seat. For the day shall declare it, because it shall be revealed by fire, and the fire shall try every man's work of what sort it is. If any man's work abide, which he has built thereupon, he shall receive a reward. If any man's work shall be burned, he shall suffer loss, but he himself shall be saved, yet so as by fire. So this is the situation as God's people continue living at this time, waiting for the completion of the judgment, just as Noah and his family had to wait. They had to wait for the waters to rise to their highest point, 15 cubits above the mountains, and then the waters to recede. And as the waters receded, then the earth began to be revealing with an olive tree and then tops of the mountains and so forth. And it was like a new earth was slowly taking shape until the point they could leave the ark. And the leaving of the ark was the end of the testing, the end of the judgment, and it was like entering into the new heaven and the new earth.
0: 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Until our next Bible study, may the Lord's perfect will be done. We welcome you to eBible Fellowship's Bible Reading Program. We read in 2 Timothy 3, verse 16, "All Scripture is given by inspiration of God and is profitable for doctrine, for reproof, for correction, for instruction in righteousness." Now, let's begin our Bible Reading Program.
2: Exodus 17. And all the congregation of the children of Israel journeyed from the wilderness of Sin, after their journeys according to the commandment of the Lord, and pitched in Rephidim, and there was no water for the people to drink. Wherefore the people did chide with Moses, and said, "Give us water that we may drink." And Moses said unto them, "Why chide ye with me? Wherefore do ye tempt the Lord?" And the people thirsted there for water. And the people murmured against Moses, and said, "Wherefore is this that thou hast brought us out of Egypt, to kill us and our children and our cattle with thirst?" And Moses cried unto the Lord, saying, "What shall I do unto this people? They be almost ready to stone me." And the Lord said unto Moses, "Go on before the people, and take with thee of the elders of Israel, and thy rod, wherewith thou smotest the river. Take in thine hand, and go. Behold, I will stand before thee there upon the rock in Horeb, and thou shalt smite the rock, and there shall come water out of it, that the people may drink." And Moses did so in the sight of the elders of Israel. And he called the name of the place Massah and Meribah, because of the chiding of the children of Israel, and because they tempted the Lord, saying, "Is the Lord among us or not?" Then came Amalek, and fought with Israel in Rephidim. And Moses said unto Joshua, "Choose us out men, and go, fight with Amalek. Tomorrow I will stand on the top of the hill with the rod of God in mine hand." So Joshua did as Moses had said to him, and fought with Amalek. And Moses, Aaron, and Hur went to the top of the hill. And it came to pass, when Moses held up his hand, that Israel prevailed. And when he let down his hand, Amalek prevailed. But Moses' hands were heavy, and they took a stone and put it under him, and he sat thereon. And Aaron and Hur stayed up his hands, the one on the one side, and the other on the other side, and his hands were steady until the going down of the sun. And Joshua discomfited Amalek and his people with the edge of the sword. And the Lord said unto Moses, "Write this for a memorial in a book, and rehearse it in the ears of Joshua, for I will utterly put out the remembrance of Amalek from under heaven." And Moses built an altar, and called the name of it Jehovah Nissi, for he said, "Because the Lord hath sworn that the Lord will have war with Amalek from generation to generation."

Exodus 18. When Jethro, the priest of Midian, Moses' father-in-law, heard of all that God had done for Moses and for Israel his people, and that the Lord had brought Israel out of Egypt, then Jethro, Moses' father-in-law, took Zipporah, Moses' wife, after he had sent her back, and her two sons, of which the name of the one was Gershom, for he said, I have been an alien in a strange land, and the name of the other was Eleazar, for the God of my father said he was mine help, and delivered me from the sword of Pharaoh. And Jethro, Moses' father-in-law, came with his sons and his wife unto Moses into the wilderness, where he encamped at the mount of God. And he said unto Moses, I, thy father-in-law Jethro, am come unto thee, and thy wife, and her two sons with her. And Moses went out to meet his father-in-law, and did obeisance, and kissed him. And they asked each other of their welfare, and they came into the tent. And Moses told his father-in-law all that the Lord had done unto Pharaoh and to the Egyptians for Israel's sake, and all the travail that had come upon them by the way, and how the Lord delivered them. And Jethro rejoiced for all the goodness which the Lord had done to Israel, whom he had delivered out of the hand of the Egyptians. And Jethro said, Blessed be the Lord who hath delivered you out of the hand of the Egyptians and out of the hand of Pharaoh, who hath delivered the people from under the hand of the Egyptians. Now I know that the Lord is greater than all gods, for in the thing wherein they dealt proudly, he was above them. And Jethro, Moses' father-in-law, took a burnt offering and sacrifices for God, and Aaron came, and all the elders of Israel, to eat bread with Moses' father-in-law before God. And it came to pass on the morrow that Moses sat to judge the people, and the people stood by Moses from the morning unto the evening. And when Moses' father-in-law saw all that he did to the people, he said, What is this thing that thou doest to the people? Why sittest thou thyself alone, and all the people stand by thee from morning unto even? And Moses said unto his father-in-law, Because the people come unto me to inquire of God. When they have a matter, they come unto me, and I judge between one and another, and I do make them know the statutes of God and his laws. And Moses' father-in-law said unto him, The thing that thou doest is not good. Thou wilt surely wear away both thou and this people that is with thee, for this thing is too heavy for thee. Thou art not able to perform it thyself alone. Hearken now unto my voice. I will give thee counsel, and God shall be with thee. Be thou for the people to Godward, that thou mayest bring the causes unto God. And thou shalt teach them ordinances and laws, and shalt shew them the way wherein they must walk, and the work that they must do. Moreover, thou shalt provide out of all the people able men, such as fear God, men of truth, hating covetousness, and place such over them to be rulers of thousands, and rulers of hundreds, rulers of fifties, and rulers of tens. And let them judge the people at all seasons, and it shall be that every great matter that they shall bring unto thee, but every small matter they shall judge. So shall it be easier for thyself, and they shall bear the burden with thee. If thou shalt do this thing, and God command thee so, then thou shalt be able to endure, and all this people shall go also to their place in peace. So Moses hearkened to the voice of his father-in-law, and did all that he said. And Moses chose able men out of all Israel, and made them heads over the people, rulers of thousands, rulers of hundreds, rulers of fifties, and rulers of tens. And they judged the people at all seasons. The hard causes they brought unto Moses, but every small matter they judged themselves. And Moses let his father-in-law depart, and he went his own way into his own land. Exodus 19. In the third month, when the children of Israel were gone forth out of the land of Egypt, the same day came they into the wilderness of Sinai. For they were departed from Rephidim, and were come to the desert of Sinai, and had pitched in the wilderness, and there Israel camped before the mount. And Moses went up unto God, and the Lord called unto him out of the mountain, saying, Thus thou shalt say to the house of Jacob, and tell the children of Israel, Ye have seen what I did unto the Egyptians, and how I bare you on eagles' wings, and brought you unto myself. Now therefore, if ye will obey my voice indeed, and keep my covenant, then ye shall be a peculiar treasure unto me above all people, for all the earth is mine. And ye shall be unto me a kingdom of priests, and an holy nation. These are the words which thou shalt speak unto the children of Israel.
And Moses came and called for the elders of the people, and laid before their faces all these words which the Lord commanded him. And all the people answered together and said, All that the Lord hath spoken we will do. And Moses returned the words of the people unto the Lord. And the Lord said unto Moses, Lo, I come unto thee in a thick cloud, that the people may hear when I speak with thee, and believe thee forever. And Moses told the words of the people unto the Lord. And the Lord said unto Moses, Go unto the people, and sanctify them today and tomorrow, and let them wash their clothes, and be ready against the third day. For the third day the Lord will come down in the sight of all the people upon Mount Sinai. And thou shalt set bounds unto the people round about, saying, Take heed to yourselves, that he go not up into the mount, or touch the border of it. Whosoever toucheth the mount shall be surely put to death. There shall not an hand touch it, but he shall surely be stoned or shot through. Whether it be beast or man, it shall not live. When the trumpet soundeth long, they shall come up unto the mount. And Moses went down from the mount unto the people, and sanctified the people, and they washed their clothes. And he said unto the people, Be ready against the third day, come not at your wives. And it came to pass on the third day in the morning, that there were thunders and lightnings, and a thick cloud upon the mount, and the voice of the trumpet exceeding loud, so that all the people that was in the camp trembled. And Moses brought forth the people out of the camp to meet with God, and they stood at the nether part of the mount. And Mount Sinai was altogether on a smoke, because the Lord descended upon it in fire, and the smoke thereof ascended as the smoke of a furnace, and the whole mount quaked greatly. And when the voice of the trumpet sounded long, and waxed louder and louder, Moses spake, and God answered him by a voice. And the Lord came down upon Mount Sinai on the top of the mount, and the Lord called Moses up to the top of the mount, and Moses went up. And the Lord said unto Moses, Go down, charge the people, lest they break through unto the Lord to gaze, and many of them perish. And let the priests also which come near to the Lord sanctify themselves, lest the Lord break forth upon them. And Moses said unto the Lord, The people cannot come up to Mount Sinai, for thou charged us, saying, Set bounds about the mount, and sanctify it. And the Lord said unto him, Away, get thee down, and thou shalt come up, thou and Aaron with thee. But let not the priests and the people break through to come up unto the Lord, lest he break forth upon them. So Moses went down unto the people, and spake unto them.

Exodus 20. And God spake all these words, saying, I am the Lord thy God, which have brought thee out of the land of Egypt, out of the house of bondage. Thou shalt have no other gods before me. Thou shalt not make unto thee any graven image, or any likeness of anything that is in heaven above, or that is in the earth beneath, or that is in the water under the earth. Thou shalt not bow down thyself to them, nor serve them. For I, the Lord thy God, am a jealous God, visiting the iniquity of the fathers upon the children unto the third and fourth generation of them that hate me, and shewing mercy unto thousands of them that love me and keep my commandments. Thou shalt not take the name of the Lord thy God in vain, for the Lord will not hold him guiltless that taketh his name in vain. Remember the Sabbath day to keep it holy. 6 days shalt thou labor and do all thy work. But the seventh day is the Sabbath of the Lord thy God. In it thou shalt not do any work, thou, nor thy son, nor thy daughter, thy manservant, nor thy maidservant, nor thy cattle, nor thy stranger that is within thy gates. For in 6 days the Lord made heaven and earth, the sea and all that in them is, and rested the seventh day. Wherefore the Lord blessed the Sabbath day, and hallowed it. Honor thy father and thy mother, that thy days may be long upon the land which the Lord thy God giveth thee. Thou shalt not kill. Thou shalt not commit adultery. Thou shalt not steal. Thou shalt not bear false witness against thy neighbor. Thou shalt not covet thy neighbor's house. Thou shalt not covet thy neighbor's wife, nor his manservant, nor his maidservant, nor his ox, nor his ass, nor anything that is thy neighbor's. And all the people saw the thunderings and the lightnings, and the noise of the trumpet, and the mountain smoking. And when the people saw it, they removed and stood afar off. And they said unto Moses, Speak thou with us, and we will hear. But let not God speak with us, lest we die. And Moses said unto the people, Fear not, for God is come to prove you, and that his fear may be before your faces, that he sin not. And the people stood afar off, and Moses drew near unto the thick darkness where God was. And the Lord said unto Moses, Thus shalt thou say unto the children of Israel,

0: polluted it.
1: Neither shalt thou go up by steps unto mine altar, that thy nakedness be not discovered thereon. Exodus 21. Now these are the judgments which thou shalt set before them. If thou buy an Hebrew servant, 6 years shall he serve, and in the seventh he shall go out free for nothing. If he came in by himself, he shall go out by himself. If he were married, then his wife shall go out with him. If his master have given him a wife, and she have borne him sons or daughters, the wife and her children shall be her master's, and he shall go out by himself. And if the servant shall plainly say, I love my master, my wife, and my children, I will not go out free, then his master shall bring him unto the judges. He shall also bring him to the door, or unto the doorpost, and his master shall bore his ear through with an awl, and he shall serve him forever. And if a man sell his daughter to be a maidservant, she shall not go out as the men servants do. If she please not her master who hath betrothed her to himself, then shall he let her be redeemed. To sell her unto a strange nation he shall have no power, seeing he hath dealt deceitfully with her. If he have betrothed her unto his son, he shall deal with her after the manner of daughters. If he take him another wife, her food, her raiment, and her duty of marriage shall he not diminish. And if he do not these three unto her, then she shall go free without money. He that smiteth a man so that he die shall be surely put to death. And if a man lie not in wait, but God deliver him into his hand, then I will appoint thee a place whither he shall flee. But if a man come presumptuously upon his neighbor to slay him with guile, thou shalt take him from mine altar, that he may die. And he that smiteth his father or his mother shall be surely put to death. And he that stealeth a man and selleth him, or if he be found in his hand, he shall surely be put to death. And he that curseth his father or his mother shall surely be put to death. And if men strive together, and one smite another with a stone or with his fist, and he die not, but keepeth his bed, if he rise again and walk abroad upon his staff, then shall he that smote him be quit. Only he shall pay for the loss of his time, and shall cause him to be thoroughly healed. And if a man smite his servant or his maid with a rod, and he die under his hand, he shall surely be punished. Notwithstanding, if he continue a day or two, he shall not be punished, for he is his money. If men strive and hurt a woman with child, so that her fruit depart from her, and yet no mischief follow, he shall surely be punished, according as the woman's husband will lay upon him, and he shall pay as the judges determine. And if any mischief follow, then thou shalt give life for life, eye for eye, tooth for tooth, hand for hand, foot for foot, burning for burning, wound for wound, stripe for stripe. And if a man smite the eye of his servant, or the eye of his handmaid, that it perish, he shall let him go free for his eye's sake. And if he smite out his manservant's tooth, or his maidservant's tooth, he shall let him go free for his tooth's sake. If an ox gore a man or a woman, that they die, then the ox shall surely be stoned, and his flesh shall not be eaten, but the owner of the ox shall be quit. But if the ox were wont to push with his horn in time past, and it hath been testified to his owner, and he hath not kept him in, but that he hath killed a man or a woman, the ox shall be stoned, and his owner also shall be put to death. If there be laid on him a sum of money, then he shall give for the ransom of his life whatsoever is laid upon him. Whether he have a gored son or gored a daughter, according to this judgment shall it be done unto him. If the ox shall push a manservant or a maidservant, he shall give unto their master 30 shekels of silver, and the ox shall be stoned. And if a man shall open a pit, or if a man shall dig a pit and not cover it, and an ox or an ass fall therein, the owner of the pit shall make it good, and give money unto the owner of them, and the dead beast shall be his. And if one man's ox hurt another's that he die, then shall they sell the live ox, and divide the money of it, and the dead ox also they shall divide. Or if it be known that the ox hath used to push in time past, and his owner hath not kept him in, he shall surely pay ox for ox, and the dead shall be his own.

0: Exodus 22. If a man shall steal an ox or a sheep, and kill it or sell it, he shall restore 5 oxen for an ox, and 4 sheep for a sheep. If a thief be found breaking up, and be smitten that he die, there shall no blood be shed for him. If the sun be risen upon him, there shall be blood shed for him, for he should make full restitution. If he have nothing, then he shall be sold for his theft. If the theft be certainly found in his hand alive, whether it be ox, or ass, or sheep, he shall restore double. If a man shall cause a field or vineyard to be eaten, and shall put in his beast, and shall feed in another man's field, of the best of his own field, and of the best of his own vineyard, shall he make restitution. If fire break out, and catch in thorns, so that the stacks of corn, or the standing corn, or the field be consumed therewith, he that kindled the fire shall surely make restitution. If a man shall deliver unto his neighbor money or stuff to keep, and it be stolen out of the man's house, if the thief be found, let him pay double. If the thief be not found, then the master of the house shall be brought unto the judges, to see whether he hath put his hand unto his neighbor's goods. For all manner of trespass, whether it be for ox, for ass, for sheep, for raiment, or for any manner of lost thing, which another challengeth to be his, the cause of both parties shall come before the judges, and whom the judges shall condemn, he shall pay double unto his neighbor. If a man deliver unto his neighbor an ass or an ox or a sheep or any beast to keep, and it die or be hurt or driven away, no man seeing it, then shall an oath of the Lord be between them both, that he hath not put his hand unto his neighbor's goods, and the owner of it shall accept thereof, and he shall not make it good. And if it be stolen from him, he shall make restitution unto the owner thereof. If it be torn in pieces, then let him bring it for witness, and he shall not make good that which was torn. And if a man borrow aught of his neighbor, and it be hurt or die, the owner thereof not being with it, he shall surely make it good. But if the owner thereof be with it, he shall not make it good. If it be an hired thing, it came for his hire. And if a man entice a maid that is not betrothed, and lie with her, he shall surely endow her to be his wife. If her father utterly refuse to give her to him, he shall pay money according to the dowry of virgins. Thou shalt not suffer a witch to live. Whosoever lieth with the beast shall surely be put to death. He that sacrificeth unto any god, save unto the Lord only, he shall be utterly destroyed. Thou shalt neither vex a stranger nor oppress him, for ye were strangers in the land of Egypt. Ye shall not afflict any widow or fatherless child. If thou afflict them in any wise, and they cry at all unto me, I will surely hear their cry, and my wrath shall wax hot, and I will kill you with the sword, as your wives shall be widows, and your children fatherless. If thou lend money to any of my people that is poor by thee, thou shalt not be to him as an usurer, neither shalt thou lay upon him usury. If thou at all take thy neighbor's raiment to pledge, thou shalt deliver it unto him by that the sun goeth down. For that is his covering only, it is his raiment for his skin. Wherein shall he sleep? And it shall come to pass, when he crieth unto me, that I will hear, for I am gracious. Thou shalt not revile the gods, nor curse the ruler of thy people. Thou shalt not delay to offer the first of thy ripe fruits, and of thy liquors. The firstborn of thy sons shalt thou give unto me. Likewise shalt thou do with thine oxen and with thy sheep. 7 days it shall be with his dam, on the 8th day thou shalt give it me. And ye shall be holy men unto me, neither shall ye eat any flesh that is torn of beasts in the field, ye shall cast it to the dogs.
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Hi, this is Harry Dysart with eBible Fellowship. Thanks for joining us for the Psalm of the Day. As our Lord says in His Word in Ephesians chapter 5, verses 19 and 20, speaking to yourselves in psalms and hymns and spiritual songs, singing and making melody in your heart to the Lord, giving thanks always for all things unto God and the Father, in the name of our Lord Jesus Christ. Psalm 82, a Psalm of Asaph. God standeth in the congregation of the mighty. He judgeth among the gods. How long will ye judge unjustly and accept the persons of the wicked? Selah. Defend the poor and fatherless. Do justice to the afflicted and needy. Deliver the poor and needy. Rid them out of the hand of the wicked. They know not, neither will they understand. They walk on in darkness. All the foundations of the earth are out of course. As our Lord instructs us, we read in Psalm 47, verses 6 and 7, Sing praises to God, sing praises unto our King, sing praises. For God is the King of all the earth, sing ye praises with understanding. Please join us again for the Psalm of the Day. May God's word be praised.

Greetings, everyone. This is Bob Grandy welcoming you to eBible Fellowship's program called Where's That Bible Verse? God tells us in Romans 15, verse 4, "For whatsoever things were written aforetime were written for our learning, that we through patience and comfort of the Scriptures might have hope." During this time, I'll slowly read and then repeat 5 random verses from the King James Bible, but I will not tell you where they are located in God's Word, the Bible. So listen carefully and try to identify which Bible book, chapter, and even the verse number where each verse can be found. Here's the first verse. "Nevertheless, we, according to His promise, look for new heavens and a new earth, wherein dwelleth righteousness." And I'll read it again. "Nevertheless, we, according to His promise, look for new heavens and a new earth, wherein dwelleth righteousness." Here's the second verse. "And the house of Israel called the name thereof manna, and it was like coriander seed, white, and the taste of it was like wafers made with honey." I'll repeat it. "And the house of Israel called the name thereof manna, and it was like coriander seed, white, and the taste of it was like wafers made with honey." Here's the third verse. "And every spirit that confesseth not that Jesus Christ is come in the flesh is not of God. And this is that spirit of Antichrist, whereof ye have heard that it should come, and even now already is it in the world." I'll read it again. "And every spirit that confesseth not that Jesus Christ is come in the flesh is not of God. And this is that spirit of Antichrist, whereof ye have heard that it should come, and even now already is it in the world." Here's the fourth verse. "And I gave her space to repent of her fornication, and she repented not." I'll repeat it. "And I gave her space to repent of her fornication, and she repented not." Here's the fifth verse. "The copy of the writing for a commandment to be given in every province was published unto all people, and that the Jews should be ready against that day to avenge themselves on their enemies." I'll read it again. "The copy of the writing for a commandment to be given in every province was published unto all people, and that the Jews should be ready against that day to avenge themselves on their enemies." And we'll be back in a moment to discover where these scriptures are located in God's Word, the Bible.

Okay, let's find out where today's verses are located in the Bible. Here's the first verse. Nevertheless, we, according to his promise, look for new heavens and a new earth, wherein dwelleth righteousness. That verse is 2 Peter chapter 3, verse 13. 2 Peter 3, 13. Here's the second verse. And the house of Israel called the name thereof manna, and it was like coriander seed, white, and the taste of it was like wafers made with honey. That verse is Exodus chapter 16, verse 31. Exodus 16, 31. Here's the third verse. And every spirit that confesseth not that Jesus Christ is come in the flesh is not of God. And this is that spirit of Antichrist, whereof ye have heard that it should come, and even now already is it in the world. That verse is 1 John chapter 4, verse 3. 1 John 4, verse 3. Here's the fourth verse. And I gave her space to repent of her fornication, and she repented not. That verse is Revelation chapter 2, verse 21. Revelation 2, 21. Here's the fifth verse. The copy of the writing for a commandment to be given in every province was published unto all people, and that the Jews should be ready against that day to avenge themselves on their enemies. That verse is Esther chapter 8, verse 13. Esther 8, 13. Thank you for joining us today to discover Where's That Bible Verse? And remember what God tells us in Psalm 119, verse 105. Thy word is a lamp unto my feet and a light unto my path.

0: We welcome you to eBible Fellowship's Bible reading program. We read in 2 Timothy 3, verse 16, "All Scripture is given by inspiration of God and is profitable for doctrine, for reproof, for correction, for instruction in righteousness." Now, let's begin our Bible reading program.
1: According to John, chapter 7. After these things Jesus walked in Galilee, for he would not walk in Jewry, because the Jews sought to kill him. Now the Jews' feast of tabernacles was at hand. His brethren therefore said unto him, "Depart hence, and go into Judea, that thy disciples also may see the works that thou doest. For there is no man that doeth anything in secret, and he himself seeketh to be known openly. If thou do these things, show thyself to the world." For neither did his brethren believe in him. Then Jesus said unto them, "My time is not yet come, but your time is alway ready. The world cannot hate you, but me it hateth, because I testify of it that the works thereof are evil. Go ye up unto this feast. I go not up yet unto this feast, for my time is not yet full come." When he had said these words unto them, he abode still in Galilee. But when his brethren were gone up, then went he also up unto the feast, not openly, but as it were in secret. Then the Jews sought him at the feast, and said, "Where is he?" And there was much murmuring among the people concerning him, for some said, "He is a good man." Others said, "Nay, but he deceiveth the people." Howbeit no man spake openly of him for fear of the Jews. Now about the midst of the feast Jesus went up into the temple and taught. And the Jews marveled, saying, "How knoweth this man letters, having never learned?" Jesus answered them and said, "My doctrine is not mine, but his that sent me. If any man will do his will, he shall know of the doctrine, whether it be of God, or whether I speak of myself. He that speaketh of himself seeketh his own glory, but he that seeketh his glory that sent him, the same is true, and no unrighteousness is in him. Did not Moses give you the law, and yet none of you keepeth the law? Why go ye about to kill me?" The people answered and said, "Thou hast a devil, who goeth about to kill thee?" Jesus answered and said unto them, "I have done one work, and ye all marvel. Moses therefore gave unto you circumcision, not because it is of Moses, but of the fathers, and ye on the Sabbath day circumcise a man. If a man on the Sabbath day receive circumcision, that the law of Moses should not be broken, are ye angry at me because I have made a man every whit whole on the Sabbath day? Judge not according to the appearance, but judge righteous judgment." Then said some of them of Jerusalem, "Is not this he whom they seek to kill? But lo, he speaketh boldly, and they say nothing unto him. Do the rulers know indeed that this is the very Christ? Howbeit we know this man whence he is, but when Christ cometh, no man knoweth whence he is." Then cried Jesus in the temple as he taught, saying, "Ye both know me, and ye know whence I am, and I am not come of myself, but he that sent me is true, whom ye know not. But I know him, for I am from him, and he hath sent me." Then they sought to take him, but no man laid hands on him, because his hour was not yet come. And many of the people believed on him, and said, "When Christ cometh, will he do more miracles than these which this man hath done?" The Pharisees heard that the people murmured such things concerning him, and the Pharisees and the chief priests sent officers to take him. Then said Jesus unto them, "Yet a little while am I with you, and then I go unto him that sent me. Ye shall seek me, and shall not find me, and where I am, thither ye cannot come." Then said the Jews among themselves, "Whither will he go that we shall not find him? Will he go unto the dispersed among the Gentiles, and teach the Gentiles? What manner of saying is this that he said, Ye shall seek me, and shall not find me, and where I am, thither ye cannot come. In the last day, that great day of the feast, Jesus stood and cried, saying, If any man thirst, let him come unto me, and drink. He that believeth on me, as the Scripture hath said, out of his belly shall flow rivers of living water. But this spake he of the Spirit, which they that believe on him should receive, for the Holy Ghost was not yet given, because that Jesus was not yet glorified. Many of the people therefore, when they heard this saying, said, Of a truth, this is the prophet. Others said, This is the Christ. But some said, Shall Christ come out of Galilee? Hath not the Scripture said that Christ cometh of the seed of David, and out of the town of Bethlehem, where David was? So there was a division among the people because of him. And some of them would have taken him, but no man laid hands on him. Then came the officers to the chief priests and Pharisees, and they said unto them, Why have ye not brought him?
2: The officers answered, Never man spake like this man. Then answered them the Pharisees, Are ye also deceived? Have any of the rulers or of the Pharisees believed on him?
1: But this people who knoweth not the law are cursed. Nicodemus saith unto them, He that came to Jesus by night, being one of them, Doth our law judge any man before it hear him, and know what he doeth? They answered and said unto him, Art thou also of Galilee? Search and look, for out of Galilee ariseth no prophet. And every man went unto his own house.
2: According to John.
1: Chapter 8. Jesus went unto the Mount of Olives. And early in the morning he came again into the temple, and all the people came unto him, and he sat down and taught them. And the scribes and Pharisees brought unto him a woman taken in adultery, and when they had set her in the midst, they say unto him, Master, this woman was taken in adultery in the very act. Now Moses in the law commandeth us that such should be stoned. But what sayest thou? This they said, tempting him, that they might have to accuse him. But Jesus stooped down, and with his finger wrote on the ground, as though he heard them not. So when they continued asking him, he lifted up himself and said unto them, He that is without sin among you, let him first cast a stone at her. And again he stooped down and wrote on the ground. And they which heard it, being convicted by their own conscience, went out one by one, beginning at the eldest even unto the last, and Jesus was left alone, and the woman standing in the midst. When Jesus had lifted up himself and saw none but the woman, he said unto her, Woman, where are those thine accusers? Hath no man condemned thee? She said, No man, Lord. And Jesus said unto her, Neither do I condemn thee. Go and sin no more. Then spake Jesus again unto them, saying, I am the light of the world. He that followeth me shall not walk in darkness, but shall have the light of life. The Pharisees therefore said unto him, Thou bearest record of thyself. Thy record is not true. Jesus answered and said unto them, Though I bear record of myself, yet my record is true, for I know whence I came and whither I go. But ye cannot tell whence I come and whither I go. Ye judge after the flesh. I judge no man. And yet if I judge, my judgment is true, for I am not alone, but I am the Father that sent me. It is also written in your law that the testimony of two men is true. I am one that bear witness of myself, and the Father that sent me beareth witness of me. Then said they unto him, Where is thy Father? Jesus answered, Ye neither know me nor my Father. If ye had known me, ye should have known my Father also. These words spake Jesus in the treasury as he taught in the temple, and no man laid hands on him, for his hour was not yet come. Then said Jesus again unto them, I go my way, and ye shall seek me, and shall die in your sins. Whither I go, ye cannot come. Then said the Jews, Will he kill himself, because he saith, Whither I go, ye cannot come? And he said unto them, Ye are from beneath, I am from above. Ye are of this world, I am not of this world. I said therefore unto you, that ye shall die in your sins, for if ye believe not that I am he, ye shall die in your sins. Then said they unto him, Who art thou? And Jesus saith unto them, Even the same that I said unto you from the beginning. I have many things to say and to judge of you, but he that sent me is true, and I speak to the world those things which I have heard of him. They understood not that he spake to them of a father. Then said Jesus unto them, When ye have lifted up the Son of Man, then shall ye know that I am he, and that I do nothing of myself, but as my Father hath taught me, I speak these things. And he that sent me is with me. The Father hath not left me alone, for I do always those things that please him. As he spake these words, many believed on him. Then said Jesus to those Jews which believed on him, If ye continue in my word, then are ye my disciples indeed. And ye shall know the truth, and the truth shall make you free. They answered him, We be Abraham's seed, and were never in bondage to any man. How sayest thou, Ye shall be made free? Jesus answered them, Verily, verily, I say unto you, Whosoever committeth sin is the servant of sin. And the servant abideth not in the house for ever, but the Son abideth ever. If the Son therefore shall make you free, ye shall be free indeed. I know that ye are Abraham's seed, but ye seek to kill me, because my word hath no place in you. I speak that which I have seen with my Father, and ye do that which ye have seen with your father. They answered and said unto him, Abraham is our father. Jesus saith unto them, If ye were Abraham's children, ye would do the works of Abraham. But now ye seek to kill me, a man that hath told you the truth, which I have heard of God. This did not Abraham. Ye do the deeds of your father. Then said they to him, We be not born of fornication. We have one Father, even God. Jesus said unto them, If God were your Father, ye would love me, for I proceedeth forth and came from God, neither came I of myself, but he sent me. Why do ye not understand my speech, even because ye cannot hear my word? Ye are of your father the devil, and the lusts of your father ye will do. He was a murderer from the beginning, and abode not in the truth, because there is no truth in him. When he speaketh a lie, he speaketh of his own, for he is a liar and the father of it. And because I tell you the truth, ye believe me not. Which of you convinceth me of sin? And if I say the truth, why do ye not believe me? He that is of God heareth God's words. Ye therefore hear them not, because ye are not of God. Then answered the Jews and said unto him, Say we not well that thou art a Samaritan and hast a devil? Jesus answered, I have not a devil, but I honor my Father, and ye do dishonor me. And I seek not mine own glory. There is one that seeketh and judgeth. Verily, verily, I say unto you, If a man keep my saying, he shall never see death. Then said the Jews unto him, Now we know that thou hast a devil. Abraham is dead, and the prophets. And thou sayest, If a man keep my saying, he shall never taste of death. Art thou greater than our father Abraham, which is dead? And the prophets are dead? Whom makest thou thyself? Jesus answered, If I honor myself, my honor is nothing. It is my Father that honoreth me, of whom ye say that he is your God. Yet ye have not known him, but I know him. And if I should say I know him not, I shall be a liar like unto you, but I know him, and keep his saying. Your father Abraham rejoiced to see my day, and he saw it, and was glad. Then said the Jews unto him, Thou art not yet 50 years old, and hast thou seen Abraham? Jesus said unto them, Verily, verily, I say unto you, Before Abraham was, I am. Then took they up stones to cast at him, but Jesus hid himself, and went out of the temple, going through the midst of them, and so passed by. According to John. Chapter 9. And as Jesus passed by, he saw a man which was blind from his birth. And his disciples asked him, saying, Master, who did sin, this man or his parents, that he was born blind? Jesus answered, Neither hath this man sinned nor his parents, but that the works of God should be made manifest in him. I must work the works of him that sent me while it is day. The night cometh when no man can work. As long as I am in the world, I am the light of the world. When he had thus spoken, he spat on the ground, and made clay of the spittle, and he anointed the eyes of the blind man with the clay, and said unto him, Go, wash in the pool of Siloam, which is by interpretation sent. He went his way therefore, and washed, and came seeing. The neighbors therefore, and they which before had seen him that he was blind, said, Is not this he that sat and begged? Some said, This is he. Others said, He is like him. But he said, I am he. Therefore said they unto him, How were thine eyes opened? He answered and said, A man that is called Jesus made clay, and anointed mine eyes, and said unto me, Go to the pool of Siloam and wash. And I went and washed, and I received sight. Then said they unto him, Where is he? He said, I know not. They brought to the Pharisees him that aforetime was blind. And it was the Sabbath day when Jesus made the clay and opened his eyes. Then again the Pharisees also asked him how he had received his sight. He said unto them, He put clay upon mine eyes, and I washed, and do see. Therefore said some of the Pharisees, This man is not of God, because he keepeth not the Sabbath day. Others said, How can a man that is a sinner do such miracles? And there was a division among them. They say unto the blind man again, What sayest thou of him, that he hath opened thine eyes? He said, He is a prophet. But the Jews did not believe concerning him, that he had been blind and received his sight, until they called the parents of him that had received his sight. And they asked them, saying, Is this your son, who ye say was born blind? How then doth he now see? His parents answered them and said, We know that this is our son, and that he was born blind. But by what means he now seeth, we know not. Or who hath opened his eyes, we know not. He is of age. Ask him. He shall speak for himself. These words spake his parents, because they feared the Jews. For the Jews had agreed already, that if any man did confess that he was Christ, he should be put out of the synagogue. Therefore said his parents, He is of age. Ask him. Then again called they the man that was blind, and said unto him, Give God the praise, we know that this man is a sinner. He answered and said, Whether he be a sinner or no, I know not. One thing I know, that whereas I was blind, now I see. Then said they to him again, What did he to thee? How opened he thine eyes? He answered them, I have told you already, and ye did not hear. Wherefore would ye hear it again? Will ye also be his disciples? Then they reviled him and said, Thou art his disciple, but we are Moses' disciples. We know that God spake unto Moses. As for this fellow, we know not from whence he is. The man answered and said unto them, Why, herein is a marvelous thing, that ye know not from whence he is, and yet he hath opened mine eyes. Now we know that God heareth not sinners. But if any man be a worshipper of God, and doeth his will, him he heareth. Since the world began, was it not heard that any man opened the eyes of one that was born blind? If this man were not of God, he could do nothing. They answered and said unto him, Thou wast altogether born in sins, and dost thou teach us? And they cast him out. Jesus heard that they had cast him out, and when he had found him, he said unto him, Dost thou believe on the Son of God? He answered and said, Who is he, Lord, that I might believe on him? And Jesus said unto him, Thou hast both seen him, and it is he that talketh with thee. And he said, Lord, I believe. And he worshipped him. And Jesus said, For judgment I am come into this world, that they which see not might see, and that they which see might be made blind. And some of the Pharisees which were with him heard these words, and said unto him, Are we blind also? Jesus said unto them, If ye were blind, ye should have no sin. But now ye say, We see, therefore your sin remains.

According to John. Chapter 10. Verily, verily, I say unto you, he that entereth not by the door into the sheepfold, but climbeth up some other way, the same is a thief and a robber. But he that entereth in by the door is the shepherd of the sheep. To him the porter openeth, and the sheep hear his voice, and he calleth his own sheep by name, and leadeth them out. And when he putteth forth his own sheep, he goeth before them, and the sheep follow him, for they know his voice. And a stranger will they not follow, but will flee from him, for they know not the voice of strangers. This parable spake Jesus unto them, but they understood not what things they were which he spake unto them. Then said Jesus unto them again, Verily, verily, I say unto you, I am the door of the sheep. All that ever came before me are thieves and robbers, but the sheep did not hear them. I am the door. By me, if any man enter in, he shall be saved, and shall go in and out and find pasture. The thief cometh not but for to steal, and to kill, and to destroy. I am come that they might have life, and that they might have it more abundantly. I am the good shepherd. The good shepherd giveth his life for the sheep. But he that is an hireling, and not the shepherd, whose own the sheep are not, seeth the wolf coming, and leaveth the sheep, and fleeth. And the wolf catcheth them, and scattereth the sheep. The hireling fleeth, because he is an hireling, and careth not for the sheep. I am the good shepherd, and know my sheep, and am known of mine. As the Father knoweth me, even so know I the Father, and I lay down my life for the sheep. And other sheep I have, which are not of this fold. Them also I must bring, and they shall hear my voice, and there shall be one fold and one shepherd. Therefore doth my Father love me, because I lay down my life, that I might take it again. No man taketh it from me, but I lay it down of myself. I have power to lay it down, and I have power to take it again. This commandment have I received of my Father. There was a division therefore again among the Jews for these sayings, and many of them said, He hath a devil and is mad, why hear ye him? Others said, These are not the words of him that hath a devil. Can a devil open the eyes of the blind? And it was at Jerusalem the feast of the dedication, and it was winter. And Jesus walked in the temple in Solomon's porch. Then came the Jews round about him, and said unto him, How long dost thou make us to doubt? If thou be the Christ, tell us plainly. Jesus answered them, I told you, and ye believed not. The works that I do in my Father's name, they bear witness of me. But ye believe not, because ye are not of my sheep, as I said unto you. My sheep hear my voice, and I know them, and they follow me. And I give unto them eternal life, and they shall never perish, neither shall any man pluck them out of my hand. My Father which gave them me is greater than all, and no man is able to pluck them out of my Father's hand. I and my Father are one. Then the Jews took up stones again to stone him. Jesus answered them, Many good works have I showed you from my Father. For which of those works do ye stone me? The Jews answered him, saying, For a good work we stone thee not, but for blasphemy, and because that thou, being a man, makest thyself God. Jesus answered them, Is it not written in your law, I said, Ye are gods? If he called them gods unto whom the word of God came, and the scripture cannot be broken, say ye of him whom the Father hath sanctified and sent into the world, Thou blasphemest, because I said, I am the Son of God? If I do not the works of my Father, believe me not. But if I do, though ye believe not me, believe the works, that ye may know and believe that the Father is in me, and I in him. Therefore they sought again to take him, but he escaped out of their hand, and went away again beyond Jordan, into the place where John at first baptized, and there he abode. And many resorted unto him and said, John did no miracle, but all things that John spake of this man were true.
and many believed on him there, according to John. Chapter 11. Now a certain man was sick named Lazarus of Bethany, the town of Mary and her sister Martha. It was that Mary which anointed the Lord with ointment, and wiped his feet with her hair, whose brother Lazarus was sick. Therefore his sisters sent unto him, saying, Lord, behold, he whom thou lovest is sick. When Jesus heard that, he said, This sickness is not unto death, but for the glory of God, that the Son of God might be glorified thereby. Now Jesus loved Martha and her sister and Lazarus. When he had heard therefore that he was sick, he abode 2 days still in the same place where he was. Then after that saith he to his disciples, Let us go into Judea again. His disciples say unto him, Master, the Jews of late sought to stone thee, and goest thou thither again? Jesus answered, Are there not 12 hours in the day? If any man walk in the day, he stumbleth not, because he seeth the light of this world. But if a man walk in the night, he stumbleth, because there is no light in him. These things said he, and after that he saith unto them, Our friend Lazarus sleepeth, but I go that I may awake him out of sleep. Then said his disciples, Lord, if he sleep, he shall do well. Howbeit Jesus spake of his death, but they thought that he had spoken of taking a rest in sleep. Then said Jesus unto them plainly, Lazarus is dead. And I am glad for your sakes that I was not there, to the intent ye may believe. Nevertheless, let us go unto him. Then said Thomas, which is called Didymus, unto his fellow disciples, Let us also go, that we may die with him. Then when Jesus came, he found that he had lain in the grave 4 days already. Now Bethany was nigh unto Jerusalem, about 15 furlongs off. And many of the Jews came to Martha and Mary to comfort them concerning their brother. Then Martha, as soon as she heard that Jesus was coming, went and met him, but Mary sat still in the house. Then said Martha unto Jesus, Lord, if thou hadst been here, my brother had not died. But I know that even now, whatsoever thou wilt ask of God, God will give it thee. Jesus saith unto her, Thy brother shall rise again. Martha saith unto him, I know that he shall rise again in the resurrection at the last day. Jesus said unto her, I am the resurrection and the life. He that believeth in me, though he were dead, yet shall he live. And whosoever liveth and believeth in me shall never die. Believest thou this? She saith unto him, Yea, Lord, I believe that thou art the Christ, the Son of God, which should come into the world. And when she had so said, she went her way, and called Mary her sister secretly, saying, The Master is come and calleth for thee. As soon as she heard that, she arose quickly, and came unto him. Now Jesus was not yet come into the town, but was in that place where Martha met him. The Jews then which were with her in the house, and comforted her, when they saw Mary that she rose up hastily and went out, followed her, saying, She goeth unto the grave to weep there. Then when Mary was come where Jesus was and saw him, she fell down at his feet, saying unto him, Lord, if thou hadst been here, my brother had not died. When Jesus therefore saw her weeping, and the Jews also weeping which came with her, he groaned in the spirit, and was troubled, and said, Where have ye laid him? They said unto him, Lord, come and see. Jesus wept. Then said the Jews, Behold how he loved him. And some of them said, Could not this man which opened the eyes of the blind have caused that even this man should not have died? Jesus therefore, again groaning in himself, cometh to the grave. It was a cave, and a stone lay upon it. Jesus said, Take ye away the stone. Martha, the sister of him that was dead, saith unto him, Lord, by this time he stinketh, for he hath been dead 4 days. Jesus saith unto her, Said I not unto thee, that if thou wouldest believe, thou shouldest see the glory of God? Then they took away the stone from the place where the dead was laid. And Jesus lifted up his eyes, and said, Father,
I thank thee that thou hast heard me, and I knew that thou hearest me always. But because of the people which stand by I said it, that they may believe that thou hast sent me. And when he thus had spoken, he cried with a loud voice, Lazarus, come forth. And he that was dead came forth, bound hand and foot with grave clothes, and his face was bound about with a napkin. Jesus saith unto them, Loose him, and let him go. Then many of the Jews which came to Mary, and had seen the things which Jesus did, believed on him. But some of them went their ways to the Pharisees, and told them what things Jesus had done. Then gathered the chief priests and the Pharisees a council, and said, What do we? For this man doeth many miracles. If we let him thus alone, all men will believe on him, and the Romans shall come and take away both our place and nation. And one of them, named Caiaphas, being the high priest that same year, said unto them, Ye know nothing at all, nor consider that it is expedient for us that one man should die for the people, and that the whole nation perish not. And this spake he not of himself, but being high priest that year he prophesied that Jesus should die for that nation, and not for that nation only, but that also he should gather together in one the children of God that were scattered abroad. Then from that day forth they took counsel together for to put him to death. Jesus therefore walked no more openly among the Jews, but went thence unto a country near to the wilderness, into a city called Ephraim, and there continued with his disciples. And the Jews' Passover was nigh at hand, and many went out of the country up to Jerusalem before the Passover to purify themselves. Then sought they for Jesus, and spake among themselves as they stood in the temple, What think ye, that he will not come to the feast? Now both the chief priests and the Pharisees had given a commandment, that if any man knew where he was, he should show it, that they might take him. According to John. Chapter 12. Then Jesus, 6 days before the Passover, came to Bethany, where Lazarus was, which had been dead, whom he raised from the dead. There they made him a supper, and Martha served. But Lazarus was one of them that sat at the table with him. Then took Mary a pound of ointment of spikenard very costly, and anointed the feet of Jesus, and wiped his feet with her hair, and the house was filled with the odor of the ointment. Then saith one of his disciples, Judas Iscariot, Simon's son, which should betray him, Why was not this ointment sold for 300 pence and given to the poor? This he said not that he cared for the poor, but because he was a thief, and had the bag, and bare what was put therein. Then said Jesus, Let her alone. Against the day of my burying hath she kept this. For the poor always ye have with you, but me ye have not always. Much people of the Jews therefore knew that he was there, and they came not for Jesus' sake only, but that they might see Lazarus also, whom he had raised from the dead. But the chief priests consulted that they might put Lazarus also to death, because that by reason of him many of the Jews went away and believed on Jesus. On the next day much people that were come to the feast, when they heard that Jesus was coming to Jerusalem, took branches of palm trees and went forth to meet him, and cried, Hosanna, blessed is the King of Israel that cometh in the name of the Lord. And Jesus, when he had found a young ass, sat thereon, as it is written, Fear not, daughter of Zion, behold, thy king cometh sitting on an ass's colt. These things understood not his disciples at the first, but when Jesus was glorified, then remembered they that these things were written of him, and that they had done these things unto him. The people therefore that was with him, when he called Lazarus out of his grave, and raised him from the dead, bare record. For this cause the people also met him, for that they had heard that he had done this miracle. The Pharisees therefore said among themselves, Perceive ye how ye prevail nothing, behold, the world is gone after him. And there were certain Greeks among them that came up to worship at the feast. The same came therefore to Philip, which was of Bethsaida of Galilee, and desired him, saying, Sir,
we would see Jesus. Philip cometh and telleth Andrew, and again Andrew and Philip tell Jesus. And Jesus answered them, saying, The hour is come, that the Son of Man should be glorified. Verily, verily, I say unto you, except a corn of wheat fall into the ground and die, it abideth alone, but if it die, it bringeth forth much fruit. He that loveth his life shall lose it, and he that hateth his life in this world shall keep it unto life eternal. If any man serve me, let him follow me, and where I am, there shall also my servant be. If any man serve me, him will my Father honor. Now is my soul troubled, and what shall I say? Father, save me from this hour, but for this cause came I unto this hour. Father, glorify thy name. Then came there a voice from heaven saying, I have both glorified it and will glorify it again. The people therefore that stood by and heard it said that it thundered, others said, and angels spake to him. Jesus answered and said, This voice came not because of me, but for your sakes. Now is the judgment of this world, now shall the prince of this world be cast out, and I, if I be lifted up from the earth, will draw all men unto me. This he said, signifying what death he should die. The people answered him, We have heard out of the law that Christ abideth for ever. And how sayest thou, the Son of Man must be lifted up? Who is this Son of Man? Then Jesus said unto them, Yet a little while is the light with you. Walk while ye have the light, lest darkness come upon you. For he that walketh in darkness knoweth not whither he goeth. While ye have light, believe in the light, that ye may be the children of light. These things spake Jesus, and departed, and did hide himself from them. But though he had done so many miracles before them, yet they believed not on him, that the saying of Esaias the prophet might be fulfilled, which he spake, Lord, who hath believed our report? And to whom hath the arm of the Lord been revealed? Therefore they could not believe, because that Esaias said again, He hath blinded their eyes, and hardened their heart, that they should not see with their eyes, nor understand with their heart, and be converted, and I should heal them. These things said Esaias when he saw his glory, and spake of him. Nevertheless, among the chief rulers also many believed on him, but because of the Pharisees they did not confess him, lest they should be put out of the synagogue, for they loved the praise of men more than the praise of God. Jesus cried and said, He that believeth on me, believeth not on me, but on him that sent me. And he that seeth me, seeth him that sent me. I am come a light into the world, that whosoever believeth on me should not abide in darkness. And if any man hear my words and believe not, I judge him not, for I came not to judge the world, but to save the world. He that rejecteth me, and receiveth not my words, hath one that judgeth him. The word that I have spoken, the same shall judge him in the last day. For I have not spoken of myself, but the Father which sent me, he gave me a commandment what I should say, and what I should speak. And I know that his commandment is life everlasting. Whatsoever I speak therefore, even as the Father said unto me, so I speak.

according to John. Chapter 13. Now before the feast of the Passover, when Jesus knew that his hour was come, that he should depart out of this world unto the Father, having loved his own which were in the world, he loved them unto the end. And supper being ended, the devil having now put into the heart of Judas Iscariot, Simon's son, to betray him, Jesus, knowing that the Father had given all things into his hands, and that he was come from God and went to God, he riseth from supper, and laid aside his garments, and took a towel, and girded himself. After that he poureth water into a basin, and began to wash the disciples' feet, and to wipe them with the towel wherewith he was girded. Then cometh he to Simon Peter, and Peter saith unto him, Lord, dost thou wash my feet? Jesus answered and said unto him, What I do thou knowest not now, but thou shalt know hereafter. Peter saith unto him, Thou shalt never wash my feet. Jesus answered him, If I wash thee not, thou hast no part with me. Simon Peter saith unto him, Lord, not my feet only, but also my hands and my head. Jesus saith to him, He that is washed needeth not save to wash his feet, but is clean every whit, and ye are clean, but not all. For he knew who should betray him, therefore said he, Ye are not all clean. So after he had washed their feet, and had taken his garments, and was set down again, he said unto them, Know ye what I have done to you? Ye call me Master and Lord? And ye say, Well, for so I am. If I then, your Lord and Master, have washed your feet, ye also ought to wash one another's feet. For I have given you an example, that ye should do as I have done to you. Verily, verily, I say unto you, the servant is not greater than his Lord, neither he that is sent greater than he that sent him. If ye know these things, happy are ye if ye do them. I speak not of you all. I know whom I have chosen. But that the Scripture may be fulfilled, He that eateth bread with me hath lifted up his heel against me. Now I tell you before it come, that when it is come to pass, ye may believe that I am he. Verily, verily, I say unto you, He that receiveth whomsoever I send receiveth me, and he that receiveth me receiveth him that sent me. When Jesus had thus said, he was troubled in spirit, and testified, and said, Verily, verily, I say unto you, that one of you shall betray me. Then the disciples looked one on another, doubting of whom he spake. Now there was leaning on Jesus' bosom one of his disciples whom Jesus loved. Simon Peter, therefore, beckoned to him, that he should ask who it should be of whom he spake. He then, lying on Jesus' breast, said unto him, Lord, who is it? Jesus answered, He it is to whom I shall give a sop when I have dipped it. And when he had dipped the sop, he gave it to Judas Iscariot, the son of Simon. And after the sop, Satan entered into him. Then said Jesus unto him, That thou doest, do quickly. Now no man at the table knew for what intent he

in him, God shall also glorify him in himself, and shall straightway glorify him. Little children, yet a little while I am with you. Ye shall seek me, and as I said unto the Jews, whither I go ye cannot come. So now I say to you, a new commandment I give unto you, that ye love one another, as I have loved you, that ye also love one another. By this shall all men know that ye are my disciples, if ye have love one to another. Simon Peter said unto him, Lord, whither goest thou? Jesus answered him, Whither I go thou canst not follow me now, but thou shalt follow me afterwards. Peter said unto him, Lord, why cannot I follow thee now? I will lay down my life for thy sake. Jesus answered him, Wilt thou lay down thy life for my sake? Verily, verily, I say unto thee, the cock shall not crow, till thou hast denied me thrice. According to John. Chapter 14. Let not your heart be troubled. Ye believe in God, believe also in me. In my Father's house are many mansions. If it were not so, I would have told you. I go to prepare a place for you. And if I go and prepare a place for you, I will come again and receive you unto myself, that where I am, there ye may be also. And whither I go ye know, and the way ye know. Thomas saith unto him, Lord, we know not whither thou goest, and how can we know the way? Jesus saith unto him, I am the way, the truth, and the life. No man cometh unto the Father but by me. If ye had known me, ye should have known my Father also, and from henceforth ye know him, and have seen him. Philip saith unto him, Lord, show us the Father, and it sufficeth us. Jesus saith unto him, Have I been so long time with you, and yet hast thou not known me, Philip? He that hath seen me hath seen the Father. And how sayest thou then, Show us the Father? Believest thou not that I am in the Father, and the Father in me? The words that I speak unto you, I speak not of myself, but the Father that dwelleth in me, he doeth the works. Believe me that I am in the Father, and the Father in me, or else believe me for the very work's sake. Verily, verily, I say unto you, he that believeth on me, the works that I do, shall he do also, and greater works than these shall he do, because I go unto my Father. And whatsoever ye shall ask in my name, that will I do, that the Father may be glorified in the Son. If ye shall ask anything in my name, I will do it. If ye love me, keep my commandments. And I will pray the Father, and he shall give you another Comforter, that he may abide with you for ever, even the Spirit of truth, whom the world cannot receive, because it seeth him not, neither knoweth him. But ye know him, for he dwelleth with you, and shall be in you. I will not leave you comfortless, I will come to you. Yet a little while, and the world seeth me no more, but ye see me, because I live, ye shall live also. At that day ye shall know that I am in my Father, and ye in me, and I in you. He that hath my commandments and keepeth them, he it is that loveth me. And he that loveth me shall be loved of my Father, and I will love him, and will manifest myself to him. Judas saith unto him, not Iscariot, Lord, how is it that thou wilt manifest thyself unto us, and not unto the world? Jesus answered and said unto him, If a man love me, he will keep my words, and my Father will love him, and we will come unto him, and make our abode with him. He that loveth me not, keepeth not my sayings, and the word which ye hear is not mine, but the Father's which sent me. These things have I spoken unto you, being yet present with you. But the Comforter, which is the Holy Ghost, whom the Father will send in my name, he shall teach you all things, and bring all things to your remembrance, whatsoever I have said unto you. Peace I leave with you. My peace I give unto you, not as the world giveth, give I unto you. Let not your heart be troubled, neither let it be afraid. Ye have heard how I said unto you, I go away and come again unto you. If ye loved me, ye would rejoice, because I said, I go unto the Father, for my Father is greater than I.
And now I have told you before it

0: come to pass, that when it is come to pass, ye might believe. Hereafter I will not talk much with you, for the prince of this world cometh, and hath nothing in me. But that the world may know that I love the Father, and as the Father gave me commandment, even so I do. Arise, let us go hence, according to John. Chapter 15. I am the true vine, and my Father is the husbandman. Every branch in me that beareth not fruit he taketh away, and every branch that beareth fruit he purgeth it, that it may bring forth more fruit. Now ye are clean through the word which I have spoken unto you. Abide in me, and I in you. As the branch cannot bear fruit of itself, except it abide in the vine, no more can ye, except ye abide in me. I am the vine, ye are the branches. He that abideth in me, and I in him, the same bringeth forth much fruit, for without me ye can do nothing. If a man abide not in me, he is cast forth as a branch, and is withered, and men gather them and cast them into the fire, and they are burned. If ye abide in me, and my words abide in you, ye shall ask what ye will, and it shall be done unto you. Herein is my Father glorified, that ye bear much fruit. So shall ye be my disciples. As the Father hath loved me, so have I loved you. Continue ye in my love. If ye keep my commandments, ye shall abide in my love, even as I have kept my Father's commandments, and abide in his love. These things have I spoken unto you, that my joy might remain in you, and that your joy might be full. This is my commandment, that ye love one another as I have loved you. Greater love hath no man than this, that a man lay down his life for his friends. Ye are my friends, if ye do whatsoever I command you. Henceforth I call you not servants, for the servant knoweth not what his Lord doeth. But I have called you friends, for all things that I have heard of my Father I have made known unto you. Ye have not chosen me, but I have chosen you and ordained you, that ye should go and bring forth fruit, and that your fruit should remain, that whatsoever ye shall ask of the Father in my name, he may give it you. These things I command you, that ye love one another. If the world hate you, ye know that it hated me before it hated you. If ye were of the world would love his own. But because ye are not of the world, but I have chosen you out of the world, therefore the world hateth you. Remember the word that I said unto you, the servant is not greater than his Lord. If they have persecuted me, they will also persecute you. If they have kept my saying, they will keep yours also. But all these things will they do unto you for my name's sake, because they know not him that sent me. If I had not come and spoken unto them, they had not had sin, but now they have no cloak for their sin. He that hateth me, hateth my Father also. If I had not done among them the works which none other man did, they had not had sin, but now they have both seen and hated both me and my Father. But this cometh to pass that the word might be fulfilled, that is written in their law, they hated me without a cause. But when the Comforter is come, whom I will send unto you from the Father, even the Spirit of truth, which proceedeth from the Father, he shall testify of me. And ye also shall bear witness, because ye have been with me from the beginning.
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3: 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It's toll free, and we will give you the phone line.